0: This is Mike Tobin in Tel Aviv. President Trump has said he will not sign the housing affordability bill in protest of Congress not approving the SAVE Act, which requires identification and proof of citizenship to vote. The housing measure could still become law even without the president's signature, as he's had 10 days to issue a veto. Senate Majority Leader John Thune has said there's not enough vote to support the SAVE Act. He starred as paramedic Johnny Gage on the 1970s paramedic drama Emergency. Randolph Mantooth has died. His brother says he died yesterday at a hospice facility in Ventura, California, adding he had been ill for a number of years. After his work on Emergency, Mantooth appeared in a number of soap operas, including Loving, General Hospital, and One Life to Live. Randolph Mantooth was 80. 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
0: European officials want Meta to disable features they call addictive.
4: The European Union is now accusing Meta, the company behind Facebook and Instagram, of breaking the union's wide-reaching Digital Services Act by including features designed to be addictive to users. The regulators cite things such as infinite scrolling, where the platform's content continues to be delivered in an unending stream. The EU's commission is demanding Meta remove or disable those features or face hefty fines. The commission further states Meta's current features dedicated to managing time spent on the app and controlling underage use of the platforms are ineffective. Meta disputes these findings. Eben Brown, Fox News.
0: Apple has filed a lawsuit against OpenAI and two former employees claiming misappropriation of trade secrets to benefit OpenAI's foray into computer hardware. New York City launching the country's first ever rule that will give consumers an easier way to cancel automatic renewals and subscriptions.
5: Mayor Zoran Mamdani says the click to cancel rule will ban companies from using deceptive subscriptions and arm consumers with an easier way to cancel gym memberships, streaming services, and other recurring charges.
6: Because if you can sign up with one click, you should be able to cancel with one click.
5: He also announced a junk fees rule with transparent all-in pricing with no additional costs after a purchase is made.
6: And for any who have built a business model on hidden fees and exploitation, consider this to be an official notice. If you violate either of these rules, you will be held accountable to the tune of $525 per violation.
5: The new rule takes effect on October 1st. In New York City, Tanya J. Powers, Fox News.
0: Kia America has issued a new recall for nearly 463,000 of its Telluride SUVs from model years 2020 to 2024, urging owners to park their vehicles outside and away from buildings after several customers reported fires. I'm Lee Silasara. This is Fox News.
7: I'm Tom from Edwardsburg. I was severely nearsighted for my entire adult life until LASIK surgery. I ended up with 20/10 vision in both eyes for 5 years. And once you've had that kind of vision, no other vision is acceptable. Well, 3-4 years ago, my vision started to degrade. It was getting blurry. Dr. Jennifer tried different prescriptions. She suggested seeing a cataract surgeon. Well, last February, she asked me if I would try a procedure for dry eye, which I did not know I had. She did a series of tests and showed me the results, and they're permanently dry, and you cannot feel it, but the treatment was amazing. And I've told my friends, and I've told people in Edwardsburg, she went way over and above. I thought, how do you thank someone who's giving you your vision back? There's no way you can do it properly.
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9: Now, from the Glass Doctor of Indiana Weather Center, here's your Storm Alert weather forecast.
10: Overnight, mostly cloudy, 20% chance of showers, lows in the mid-60s, winds at 5 to 10 miles per hour. On Saturday, partly sunny and getting warmer, highs in the mid-80s, winds at 5 to 10 miles per hour. I'm WSBT 22's meteorologist Aaron May.
11: Right now, it's 77 degrees.
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0: I was one of those people, along with the president and so many others, that were illegally, unlawfully surveilled or subpoenaed or searched for political reasons. And I'll leave you with this, Sean. If what we're doing isn't working, as so many on Capitol Hill scream about, then how have we seen the most historic reduction in crime in the history of the United States of America in the last 15 months?
1: You know, it really is refreshing when people actually are committed to doing the best job they can. You know, I used to refer to Director Wray, and I said after Mr. Higher Honor James Comey was director, my hope was he would restore the FBI to its former greatness. But it took you getting that position to make that happen. These numbers are incredible. You deserve a lot of accolades for all the hard work you and your agents are doing. And please keep up the great work.
0: Thanks, Sean. It's always great to be with you. Thanks for covering the real work of the FBI.
1: 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I just want to reiterate this point. 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
4: Fox News, I'm Roxanne Evans. Democrats on the clock in Maine. Graham Plattner submitted his paperwork today, officially withdrawing from the U.S. Senate race. Plattner facing allegations of sexual assault, which he denied. Maine Democrats now scrambling to find a new nominee. Fox's Kristen Goodwin.
5: Because he withdrew before Monday, his name will not appear on the November ballot. Democrats have until July 27th to name a replacement.
4: Several Democratic hopefuls have been jockeying for position. The U.S. is demanding Iran keep the Strait of Hormuz open and end all attacks on commercial shipping or face a harsh outcome. President Trump saying talks will continue, but the ceasefire is over. 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
6: Overnight, mostly cloudy, 20% chance of showers, lows in the mid-60s, winds at 5 to 10 miles per hour. On Saturday, partly sunny and getting warmer, highs in the mid-80s, winds at 5 to 10 miles per hour. I'm WSBT 22's meteorologist Aaron May.
7: Right now it's 75 degrees.
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5: Hey man, Casey Hendrickson here. I know you're used to me kind of being animated and amped up during these live endorsements, but I actually just want to sit down and talk to you about something. 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

0: illegal immigrant child rapist who is back home, where apparently it's culturally acceptable to rape 10-year-olds. If you're to take him at face value, as Tim Walz did, thought it was cool. This version of the Democrat Party is the most dangerous yet. What has to be wrong with you? What has to be broken in the brain for you to ever do something like that? Who in their right mind would put an illegal alien child rapist in somebody else's community in proximity to other children? Tim Walz, that close to being the vice president, the governor of Minnesota. This version of the Democrat Party, the most dangerous yet. The establishment is that dangerous. Be right back.
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3: Fox News, I'm Carmen Roberts. The U.S. demands Iran publicly state that the Strait of Hormuz is open and that Tehran won't attack ships anymore.
4: President Trump posted that Iran requested more talks, but the United States has stated to them in no uncertain terms that the ceasefire is over.
3: Fox's Mike Tobin in Tel Aviv. Still, President Trump says the U.S. would continue talks aimed at putting a permanent end to the war. U.S. crude closed about 1% lower today at $71.41 a barrel. And the race is on in Maine to find a Democratic candidate for the U.S. Senate.
5: Maine Democratic Senate hopefuls trying to claim Graham Platner's policy mantle. Candidates aim to capture Platner's priorities, but without the baggage.
3: Fox's Chad Pergram. Platner filed paperwork today to officially end his campaign. 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
6: Now, from the Glass Doctor of Indiana Weather Center, here's your Storm Alert weather forecast.
7: Overnight, mostly cloudy, 20% chance of showers, lows in the mid-60s, winds at 5 to 10 miles per hour. On Saturday, partly sunny and getting warmer, highs in the mid-80s, winds at 5 to 10 miles per hour. I'm WSBT 22's meteorologist Aaron May.
8: Right now, it's 73 degrees.
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2: 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It could also cause heart and respiratory problems.
4: I heard it could lead to using other drugs.
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2: Sure, but the type that's out there now is stronger than when I was younger, so it's really important for you two to be careful.
3: I never thought about that.
2: Well, now's the time to start thinking about it.
5: Now's the time to talk to your kids about substance use.

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3: Fox News, I'm Chris DeMeo. The U.S. is calling on Iran to make a public statement declaring that the Strait of Hormuz is open and that ships can now pass through safely.
4: The U.S. hit roughly 170 targets in Iran this week, including rail bridges the U.S. says were used to transport weapons.
3: Fox's Mike Tobin in Tel Aviv. A search is underway for a candidate to replace Democratic Senate hopeful Graham Plattner in Maine following his withdrawal from the race.
5: The party is planning a nominating convention to replace Plattner on the ballot. Monday is the deadline for Plattner to officially withdraw.
3: That's Fox's Chad Pergram on Capitol Hill. Plattner withdrawing following sex assault allegations from a former partner. A small plane crashing in the Bahamas Friday, killing 10 people. The crash happening in North Andros, just west of Nassau. And stocks finishing the week in positive territory, the Dow ending up 149 points. 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
1: Now, from the Glass Doctor of Indiana Weather Center, here's your Storm Alert weather forecast.
6: Overnight, mostly cloudy, 20% chance of showers, lows in the mid-60s, winds at 5 to 10 miles per hour. On Saturday, partly sunny and getting warmer, highs in the mid-80s, winds at 5 to 10 miles per hour. I'm WSBT 22's meteorologist Aaron May.
7: Right now, it's 71 degrees.
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0: I'm Tom from Edwardsburg. I was severely nearsighted for my entire adult life until LASIK surgery. I ended up with 20/10 vision in both eyes for 5 years. And once you've had that kind of vision, no other vision is acceptable. Well, 3-4 years ago, my vision started to degrade. It was getting blurry. Dr. Jennifer tried different prescriptions. She suggested seeing a cataract surgeon. Well, last February, she asked me if I would try a procedure for dry eye, which I did not know I had. She did a series of tests and showed me the results, and they're permanently dry, and you cannot feel it, but the treatment was amazing. And I've told my friends, and I've told people in Edwardsburg, she went way over and above, I thought. How do you thank someone who's giving you your vision back? There's no way you can do it properly.
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2: News. I'm Deborah Valentine. There are reports that Iran is requesting another round of peace talks with the U.S. despite mixed signals between the two nations. Fox's Kevin Cork.
3: Three U.S. officials say the message was sent to Tehran through regional mediators.
2: President Trump says that the U.S. is open to additional peace talks with Iran, but for now the ceasefire is on hold. The U.S. is also calling on Iran to make a public statement declaring that the Strait of Hormuz is open. A search underway for a candidate to replace Democratic Senate hopeful Graham Plattner in Maine following his withdrawal from the race. Fox's Chad Pergram has the latest from Capitol Hill.
4: Maine Democratic Senate hopefuls trying to claim Graham Plattner's policy mantle. Candidates aim to capture Plattner's priorities, but without the baggage.
2: His departure comes following sexual assault allegations, which he denies. America's listening to Fox News.
5: Now, from the Glass Doctor of Indiana Weather Center, here's your Storm Alert weather forecast.
6: Overnight, mostly cloudy, 20% chance of showers, lows in the mid-60s, winds at 5 to 10 miles per hour. On Saturday, partly sunny and getting warmer, highs in the mid-80s, winds at 5 to 10 miles per hour. I'm WSBT 22's meteorologist Aaron May.
7: Right now, it's 71 degrees.
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0: Joint pain is awful when you're the person who's fighting through it, but I'm betting you're not the only ones affected by it. 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
2: Preliminary hearings end. I'm Deborah Valentine, Fox News. The preliminary hearing for the man who's accused of killing activist Charlie Kirk wrapped up today in Provo, Utah. The judge is weighing whether Tyler Robinson will go to trial in Kirk's killing.
3: The defense finished questioning its last witness, an ATF firearms expert, as it tries to cast doubt on the ballistics evidence. But court began this morning with a fiery statement from the lead prosecutor imploring the judge to wrap things up. Yesterday, the courtroom camera briefly aired Tyler Robinson's alleged confession note, an exhibit that wasn't supposed to be made public. And as a result, the judge ruled that today the camera could not show any more exhibits, only the testimony. The defense finished questioning Caitlin Oliver, an ATF firearms expert who analyzed the alleged murder weapon. The defense argued the bullet recovered from Charlie Kirk's autopsy could not be conclusively linked to the alleged murder weapon tied to Robinson.
2: Fox's Claudia Cowan reporting from Provo, Utah. A new warning involving Iran and President Trump as Israeli intelligence tells the U.S. Tehran set up a plot to assassinate President Trump. Still, the White House says diplomacy will continue even as military strikes in the region intensify.
4: The president is well aware that Iran wants him dead, and country leaders there will keep trying.
5: I don't really care because I'm doing my job, and I'm doing it, I hope, better than anybody's ever done it.
4: The Wall Street Journal is reporting that Israeli intelligence recently shared with U.S. intelligence an assassination plot involving Trump. But the president told the New York Post today Israel did not alert to a new threat. The president in that same interview with the New York Post said that he's aware of the same general overall threat that exists from Iran. President Trump left Turkey on the old Air Force One this week, prompting speculation that the new plane which he flew into Turkey on wasn't equipped to handle threats.
2: Fox's David Spont reporting. 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
2: Officials in Columbus, Ohio, provide an update on 8 men who are indicted for allegedly planning a terror attack during the UFC 250 event at the White House in June. FBI special agent in charge Jason Cromartie says investigators uncovered the alleged plot while investigating the first suspect, Tyson Proper of Ohio. Investigators then move quickly to identify other suspects all across the country allegedly involved.
17: Command post coordinated interviews, intelligence analysis, an execution of search warrants around the country quickly identified additional participants and evidence of this conspiracy. This resulted in additional subjects being arrested by the FBI over a matter of days in several states.
2: Officials say all 8 men face 2 conspiracy charges tied to this alleged plot. A Pennsylvania man is indicted after alleged YouTube threats to a U.S. lawmaker and others.
9: Federal prosecutors say Robert Holovchek of Shaler Township posted comments on YouTube videos threatening a member of Congress, Democrats, transgender people, and various minority groups. According to the 12-count indictment, at times the 32-year-old would identify himself as a white supremacist and a Nazi, detailing acts of violence he wanted to carry out, including mass shootings, assassinations, and running people over with his truck. He faces charges including interstate threats and influencing, impeding, or retaliating against a federal official by threat. If convicted, he could face up to 10 years in prison. Kristen Goodwin, Fox News.
2: A new bridge linking Detroit and Canada is expected to open by the end of the month. U.S. and Canadian officials have reached an agreement resolving the dispute that delayed its opening. Commercial traffic could begin crossing before August 1st. A battle brewing between Apple and OpenAI, the iPhone maker, is suing the AI company, accusing two former employees of trading secrets involving ChatGPT. I'm Deborah Valentine. This is Fox News.
1: Now, from the Glass Doctor of Indiana Weather Center, here's your Storm Alert weather forecast.
11: Overnight, mostly cloudy, 20% chance of showers, lows in the mid-60s, winds at 5 to 10 miles per hour. On Saturday, partly sunny and getting warmer, highs in the mid-80s, winds at 5 to 10 miles per hour. I'm WSBT 22's meteorologist Aaron May.
12: Right now at 69 degrees.
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3: Fox News, I'm Chris DeMeo. Accused Charlie Kirk assassin Tyler Robinson's lawyer is questioning the ATF agent who analyzed the alleged murder weapon as a preliminary hearing concludes.
4: An ATF report could not positively link the bullet recovered from Charlie Kirk's autopsy to the rifle tied to Robinson. But the prosecution countered the report was inconclusive because the bullet had broken into fragments.
3: Fox's Claudia Cowan in Provo, Utah. The first semifinal match in the FIFA World Cup is set for following Friday's quarterfinal when Spain topped Belgium.
5: For the second time this tournament, Mikel Moreno subbed on for Spain and scored a game-winning goal. They win it 2-1 to advance to face France in the semifinal.
3: Fox's

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4: A warning from the Commander-in-Chief. I'm Chris DeMeo, Fox News. President Trump reiterates the ceasefire is over, but warns Iran to open the Strait of Hormuz or else. Over 100 targets were hit as military strikes continue in the Middle East.
5: The U.S. hit roughly 170 targets in Iran this week, including rail bridges the U.S. says were used to transport weapons. As U.S. strikes finished, another round attacked southern Iran. The source of that attack remains a mystery. The U.S. says American forces didn't do it. One Iranian lawmaker pointed suspicion at the United Arab Emirates. It happened after Iran once again fired missiles at its neighbors. On Friday, Qatari negotiators supported by the U.S. arrived in Iran with the goal of de-escalation and a return to talks. President Trump posted that Iran requested more talks, but the United States has stated to them in no uncertain terms that the ceasefire is over.
4: Fox's Mike Tobin. A pair of quarterfinal matches taking place on Saturday at the World Cup. Fox's Tony Genualdo with a preview.
6: Two more teams are set to punch their tickets to the FIFA World Cup semifinals today. The action begins at 5 p.m. Eastern on Fox as Norway faces England. Norway has been one of the stories of the tournament so far as their fans have been seen rowing across the country. Erling Haaland has led the charge for the Norwegian team with 7 goals. But England is coming off a win against co-host Mexico in the round of 16, and their captain Harry Kane has 6 goals. Following that, at 9 p.m. Eastern on Fox, Argentina faces Switzerland. The defending champions are being led by Lionel Messi, who has the most goals of any player in this tournament with 8. Meanwhile, Switzerland will try to keep their momentum going after a penalty shootout win against Colombia. Tony Genualdo, Fox News.
4: The World Cup final will be played next Sunday. 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
4: Graham Plattner's time as the Democratic candidate in Maine's crucial Senate race officially ends.
7: While he announced his plans to suspend campaign operations Wednesday, Graham Plattner formally withdrew his candidacy for U.S. Senate Friday evening, sharing a signed letter he wrote to the Maine Secretary of State's office. The 41-year-old was set to face incumbent GOP Senator Susan Collins in November, but he's been plagued by scandal, including an accusation from a former girlfriend who says he drunkenly forced her to have sex, which Plattner denies. Maine's Democratic Party has until July 27th to name his replacement. Earlier this week, the party announced plans to hold a convention before that deadline to find a new candidate, as a number of contenders have thrown their hats into the ring. Kristen Goodwin, Fox News.
4: A judge in Utah is set to decide whether or not there is enough evidence in the case to send Charlie Kirk's alleged assassin to trial.
8: U.S. District Judge Tony Groff is now tasked with sifting through mountains of evidence presented in the five-day preliminary hearing in Provo, Utah. Evidence that prosecutors say includes surveillance footage and a confession, according to testimony from Robinson's roommate and lover.
9: I just asked him in person if what he said was true the night before, and he said it was. He started crying a little bit and said he wishes he hadn't done it.
8: Evidence also includes DNA, in which the defense argued is inconclusive. Charlie Kirk's family members attended the hearing. Robinson has yet to enter a plea. Prosecutors are seeking the death penalty. Jeff Manasso, Fox News.
4: A brand new bridge connecting Detroit and Canada is expected to open by the end of the month after a dispute delayed its debut. The Gordie Howe International Bridge linking Detroit and Windsor, Ontario, will open to traffic by August. The 1.5-mile bridge will feature six traffic lanes and a dedicated pedestrian path. I'm Chris DeMayo. This is Fox News.
3: Now, from the Glass Doctor of Indiana Weather Center, here's your Storm Alert weather forecast.
10: Overnight, mostly cloudy, 20% chance of showers, lows in the mid-60s, winds at 5 to 10 miles per hour. On Saturday, partly sunny and getting warmer, highs in the mid-80s, winds at 5 to 10 miles per hour. I'm WSBT 22's meteorologist Aaron May.
11: Right now, it's 68 degrees.
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12: Historical trends tend to go against the party in power. 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
4: No ceasefire. I'm Deborah Valentine, Fox News. Reports of Iran requesting another round of peace talks with the U.S. despite mixed signals between the two nations. Fox's Kevin Cork has the details.
5: The Trump administration demanding that Iran issue a public statement agreeing to stop firing on commercial ships and declaring the Strait of Hormuz open. Three U.S. officials say the message was sent to Tehran through regional mediators. President Trump has agreed to continue talks with the regime but maintains the ceasefire is over for now.
4: Israel alleging that there was an assassination plot from Iran against President Trump. Talks are expected next week in Switzerland. Eight people facing charges for allegedly planning an attack on last month's UFC event at the White House. The plot was thwarted before it could happen.
6: These eight men were indicted. They're from Ohio, West Virginia, Missouri, Nebraska, Washington State, and California. The case is being run out of Columbus, Ohio. They are allegedly involved in two conspiracies. They include conspiracy to provide material support to terrorists up to 15 years behind bars and conspiracy to commit murder on federal government officials, including the president, vice president, and members of Congress, punishable by up to life in prison. The entire plot was discovered by authorities on June 10th after Tyson Proper's mother called police and said something was a little off with her son. Investigators tell Fox the alleged plan was to use drones with explosives to hit buildings near the event on the South Lawn.
4: Fox's David Spunt reporting. Maine Democratic Senate candidate Graham Plantner officially files paperwork withdrawing from his Senate race following sexual assault allegations. Senator Tom Cotton on Fox's Ingram Angle.
7: The replacement may end up not having a Nazi tattoo, and he may not abuse women, but he's still going to share the socialist agenda that Graham Plantner and these radicals in places like New York City and Denver do as well.
4: Plantner has denied all allegations against him. 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
4: Attorneys for the man accused of killing Charlie Kirk challenge key pieces of evidence in the case as the preliminary hearing concludes. Fox's Claudia Cowan reports from Provo, Utah.
15: An ATF report could not positively link the bullet recovered from Charlie Kirk's autopsy to the rifle tied to Robinson. But the prosecution countered the report was inconclusive because the bullet had broken into fragments. That wrapped up 5 days of testimony in Robinson's preliminary hearing. Looking ahead to next steps, both sides will need to submit briefs to Judge Tony Graff and then return to court for oral arguments on September 1st. The delay is not sitting well with Erica Kirk, who's been in the courtroom every day. And in a new motion, the Kirk family is asking the judge to file his probable cause determination by September 1st. In Provo, Utah, Claudia Cowan, Fox News.
4: A migrant who is said to have been in the United States illegally was fatally shot by a federal law enforcement officer in Houston. Fox's Alicia Acunian has the details.
16: DHS confirms ICE agents were not wearing body cameras when one of them shot and killed Lorenzo Salgado Arojo, who was from Mexico and in the U.S. illegally for more than 3 decades. DHS says on Tuesday, ICE attempted to stop Salgado Arojo's van as part of a targeted enforcement operation. As agents in unmarked vehicles followed him, they say he tried to evade arrest. Quote, he rammed an ICE law enforcement vehicle, refused to follow multiple verbal commands, and weaponized his vehicle in an attempt to run over an ICE law enforcement officer, resulting in our officer firing his weapon in self-defense.
4: There were three other undocumented migrants with Lorenzo Salgado Arojo. Their attorney is disputing the Department of Homeland Security's account. I'm Deborah Valentine. This is Fox News.
17: Now, from the Glass Doctor of Indiana Weather Center, here's your Storm Alert weather forecast.
19: Overnight, mostly cloudy, 20% chance of showers, lows in the mid-60s, winds at 5 to 10 miles per hour. On Saturday, partly sunny and getting warmer, highs in the mid-80s, winds at 5 to 10 miles per hour. I'm WSBT 22's meteorologist Aaron May.
20: Right now at 69 degrees.
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3: I'm Chris DeMeo. President Trump threatening Iran early Saturday after the funeral of Iran's supreme leader Ayatollah Khamenei saw open calls for his killing. The president posting on Truth Social that 1,000 missiles are locked and loaded and aimed at the Islamic Republic of Iran, with thousands more to follow immediately should the Iranian government act on its threat. The president adding the U.S. military would completely decimate and destroy all areas of Iran. Accused Charlie Kirk assassin Tyler Robinson's lawyers questioning the ATF agent who analyzed the alleged murder weapon as the preliminary hearing concludes.
4: An ATF report could not positively link the bullet recovered from Charlie Kirk's autopsy to the rifle tied to Robinson. But the prosecution countered the report was inconclusive because the bullet had broken into fragments.
3: Fox's Claudia Cowan. 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
1: Now, from the Glass Doctor of Indiana Weather Center, here's your Storm Alert weather forecast.
5: Overnight, mostly cloudy, 20% chance of showers, lows in the mid-60s, winds at 5 to 10 miles per hour. On Saturday, partly sunny and getting warmer, highs in the mid-80s, winds at 5 to 10 miles per hour. I'm WSBT 22's meteorologist Aaron May.
6: Right now it's 67 degrees.

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1: Hey man, Casey Hendrickson here. I know you're used to me kind of being animated and amped up during these live endorsements, but I actually just want to sit down and talk to you about something. As you get older, it's much more difficult to feel like yourself, to have the energy to get through the day. And if you watched me on camera a couple of years ago, you probably would have noticed that I would have given a lot of energy during the segments for the radio show, and then during the commercial breaks, I was basically passing out. If you watch now, I don't do that anymore. So what changed? I started taking Man Charge from Nutrition HQ, and it helped my body free up its testosterone. 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

0: Hey man, Casey Hendrickson here. I know you're used to me kind of being animated and amped up during these live endorsements, but I actually just want to sit down and talk to you about something. As you get older, it's much more difficult to feel like yourself, to have the energy to get through the day. And if you watched me on camera a couple of years ago, you probably would have noticed that I would have given a lot of energy during the segments for the radio show, and then during the commercial breaks, I was basically passing out. 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
5: The war of words continues. I'm Chris DeMeo, Fox News. President Trump has an answer to threats coming from Iran that he be killed. Fox's Gary Baumgarten has the latest.
6: President Trump takes to Truth Social to threaten Iran after there were open calls for his death at the funeral of Supreme Leader Ayatollah Ali Khamenei. Trump writing, 1,000 missiles are locked and loaded and aimed at the Islamic Republic of Iran, with thousands of more to immediately follow should the Iranian government act on its threat. During the Khamenei funeral, mourners held posters or banners calling for Trump's killing, along with Israeli Prime Minister Benjamin Netanyahu. Gary Baumgarten, Fox News.
5: A pair of quarterfinal matches taking place on Saturday at the World Cup. Fox's Tony Genualdo with a preview.
7: Two more teams are set to punch their tickets to the FIFA World Cup semifinals today. The action begins at 5 p.m. Eastern on Fox as Norway faces England. Norway has been one of the stories of the tournament so far as their fans have been seen rowing across the country. Erling Haaland has led the charge for the Norwegian team with 7 goals. But England is coming off a win against co-host Mexico in the round of 16, and their captain Harry Kane has 6 goals. Following that, at 9 p.m. Eastern on Fox, Argentina faces Switzerland. The defending champions are being led by Lionel Messi, who has the most goals of any player in this tournament with 8. Meanwhile, Switzerland will try to keep their momentum going after a penalty shootout win against Colombia. Tony Genualdo, Fox News.
5: The World Cup final will be played next Sunday in East Rutherford, New Jersey. The wildfires continue burning in Spain. At least a dozen are dead and 23 are missing. And stocks ending the week in positive territory, the Dow finishing up 149 points. 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
5: Graham Plattner's time as the Democratic candidate in Maine's crucial Senate race officially ends.
20: While he announced his plans to suspend campaign operations Wednesday, Graham Plattner formally withdrew his candidacy for U.S. Senate Friday evening, sharing a signed letter he wrote to the Maine Secretary of State's office. The 41-year-old was set to face incumbent GOP Senator Susan Collins in November, but he's been plagued by scandal, including an accusation from a former girlfriend who says he drunkenly forced her to have sex, which Plattner denies. Maine's Democratic Party has until July 27th to name his replacement. Earlier this week, the party announced plans to hold a convention before that deadline to find a new candidate, as a number of contenders have thrown their hats into the ring. Kristen Goodwin, Fox News.
5: A judge in Utah set to decide whether or not that there is enough evidence in the case to send Charlie Kirk's alleged assassin to trial.
21: U.S. District Judge Tony Groff is now tasked with sifting through mountains of evidence presented in the 5-day preliminary hearing in Provo, Utah. Evidence that prosecutors say includes surveillance footage and a confession, according to testimony from Robinson's roommate and lover.
22: I just asked him in person if what he said was true the night before, and he said it was. He started crying a little bit and said he wishes he hadn't done it.
21: Evidence also includes DNA, in which the defense argued is inconclusive. Charlie Kirk's family members attended the hearing. Robinson has yet to enter a plea. Prosecutors are seeking the death penalty. Jeff Manasso, Fox News.
5: A brand new bridge connecting Detroit and Canada is expected to be open by the end of the month after a dispute delayed its debut. The Gordie Howe International Bridge linking Detroit and Windsor, Ontario, will open to traffic by August. The 1.5-mile bridge will feature 6 traffic lanes and a dedicated pedestrian path. I'm Chris DeMeo. This is Fox News.
8: Now, from the Glass Doctor of Indiana Weather Center, here's your Storm Alert weather forecast.
23: Overnight, mostly cloudy, 20% chance of showers, lows in the mid-60s, winds at 5 to 10 miles per hour. On Saturday, partly sunny and getting warmer, highs in the mid-80s, winds at 5 to 10 miles per hour. I'm WSBT 22's meteorologist Aaron May.
24: Right now, it's 68 degrees.
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now. It's just one of those things, because you talk to people and they go back in time. They remember seeing a whole lot more activity of these little grays running around doing different things. So open lines continue. 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
4: News. I'm Deborah Valentine. President Trump has an answer to death threats coming from Iran. Fox's Gary Baumgarten reports the president has responded on Truth Social.
5: Trump writing, 1,000 missiles are locked and loaded and aimed at the Islamic Republic of Iran, with thousands of more to immediately follow should the Iranian government act on its threat.
4: Meanwhile, Iran has asked for additional peace talks. The preliminary phase of the case against Tyler Robinson has ended. Whether he will stand trial in the killing of Turning Point USA founder Charlie Kirk is now up to the judge.
6: Looking ahead to next steps, both sides will need to submit briefs to Judge Tony Graff and then return to court for oral arguments on September 1st.
4: Fox's Claudia Cowan reporting from Provo, Utah. 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
0: Now, from the Glass Doctor of Indiana Weather Center, here's your Storm Alert weather forecast.
7: Overnight, mostly cloudy, 20% chance of showers, lows in the mid-60s, winds at 5 to 10 miles per hour. On Saturday, partly sunny and getting warmer, highs in the mid-80s, winds at 5 to 10 miles per hour. I'm WSBT 22's meteorologist Aaron May.
8: Right now, it's 67 degrees.

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2: John Cornyn just got voted out. Joni Ernst is headed for the exits. Mitch McConnell's retiring. Good things are coming, but these things take time. And in the meantime, we're stuck with a bunch of bums who are still doing this kind of crap. Thune, as establishment as he is, he was kind of annoyed at all these guys overnight. Okay, good. Finally, signs of life. Hey, John, start twisting some arms, brother.
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3: Fox News, I'm Chris DeMeo. President Trump threatening Iran earlier this morning after the funeral of Iran's supreme leader, Ayatollah Khamenei, saw open calls for his killing. The president posting on Truth Social that 1,000 missiles are locked and loaded and aimed at the Islamic Republic of Iran, with thousands more to follow immediately, should the Iranian government act on its threat. The president adding the U.S. military would completely decimate and destroy all areas of Iran. Accused Charlie Kirk assassin Tyler Robinson's lawyers questioning the ATF agent who analyzed the alleged murder weapon as the preliminary hearing concludes.
4: An ATF report could not positively link the bullet recovered from Charlie Kirk's autopsy to the rifle tied to Robinson. But the prosecution countered the report was inconclusive because the bullet had broken into fragments.
3: That's Fox's Claudia Cowan in Provo, Utah. 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
0: Now, from the Glass Doctor of Indiana Weather Center, here's your Storm Alert weather forecast.
5: Overnight, mostly cloudy, 20% chance of showers, lows in the mid-60s, winds at 5 to 10 miles per hour. On Saturday, partly sunny and getting warmer, highs in the mid-80s, winds at 5 to 10 miles per hour. I'm WSBT 22's meteorologist Aaron May.
6: Right now, it's 68 degrees.

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0: The blueberries are ready and waiting for you at Beach Road Blueberry Farm. 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
1: 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I was severely nearsighted for my entire adult life until LASIK surgery. I ended up with 20/10 vision in both eyes for 5 years. 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Well, 3-4 years ago, my vision started to degrade. It was getting blurry. 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She suggested seeing a cataract surgeon. Well, last February, she asked me if I would try a procedure for dry eye, which I did not know I had. She did a series of tests and showed me the results, and they're permanently dry, and you cannot feel it, but the treatment was amazing. And I've told my friends, and I've told people in Edwardsburg, she went way over and above, I thought. How do you thank someone who's giving you your vision back? There's no way you can do it properly.
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4: The War of Words continues. I'm Chris DeMeo, Fox News. President Trump has an answer to threats coming from Iran that he be killed. Fox's Gary Baumgarten with the latest.
5: President Trump takes to Truth Social to threaten Iran after there were open calls for his death at the funeral of Supreme Leader Ayatollah Ali Khamenei. Trump writing, 1,000 missiles are locked and loaded and aimed at the Islamic Republic of Iran, with thousands of more to immediately follow should the Iranian government act on its threat. During the Khamenei funeral, mourners held posters or banners calling for Trump's killing, along with Israeli Prime Minister Benjamin Netanyahu. Gary Baumgarten, Fox News.
4: A pair of quarterfinals matches taking place today at the FIFA World Cup. Fox's Tony Genualdo with a preview.
6: Two more teams are set to punch their tickets to the FIFA World Cup semifinals today. The action begins at 5 p.m. Eastern on Fox as Norway faces England. Norway has been one of the stories of the tournament so far, as their fans have been seen rowing across the country. Erling Haaland has led the charge for the Norwegian team with 7 goals. But England is coming off a win against co-host Mexico in the round of 16, and their captain Harry Kane has 6 goals. Following that, at 9 p.m. Eastern on Fox, Argentina faces Switzerland. The defending champions are being led by Lionel Messi, who has the most goals of any player in this tournament with 8. Meanwhile, Switzerland will try to keep their momentum going after a penalty shootout win against Colombia. Tony Genualdo, Fox News.
4: The World Cup final will be played next Sunday in East Rutherford, New Jersey. The wildfires continue burning in Spain. At least a dozen are dead and 23 are missing. Stocks ending the week in positive territory. The Dow finishing up 149 points. The Nasdaq up 74. 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
7: Now, from the Glass Doctor of Indiana Weather Center, here's your Storm Alert weather forecast.
8: Overnight, mostly cloudy, 20% chance of showers, lows in the mid-60s, winds at 5 to 10 miles per hour. On Saturday, partly sunny and getting warmer, highs in the mid-80s, winds at 5 to 10 miles per hour. I'm WSBT 22's meteorologist Aaron May.
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15: Listening is the first skill we develop. At just 18 weeks in the womb, babies begin hearing language and rhythms, and it's not simply for entertainment. At this very beginning of life, it's helping to shape our cognitive development and how we learn to communicate.
16: Most of us take our hearing for granted. It's on all the time. And I don't think that the recognition between hearing and language is that obvious to people. And what's really not obvious to people is you need language to build cognition, so to develop your thinking, your IQ ultimately. And hearing is really important part of that.
15: That's Dr. Nancy Young, Medical Director of Audiology and Cochlear Implant Programs at the Ann and Robert Lurie Children's Hospital of Chicago. She's also the Lillian S. Wells Professor in Pediatric Otolaryngology at Northwestern University Feinberg School of Medicine. Prior to America implementing newborn hearing screenings in the early 2000s, Young says kids weren't usually diagnosed until they were 1 or 2 years old.
16: Why were they diagnosed? Because absence of spoken language. So at that point, it was like, wait a minute, there are no words. That's not to say there weren't some signs, but they're subtle. I mean, these children were not understanding and following directions like young children do before they start talking themselves. But there's other reasons children are delayed in their language. And there are other ways we interact with children that can be misleading, like visual cues. And, you know, they seem to be interacting to some degree. And parents, it's a really sneaky problem, especially for first-time parents.
15: Thankfully, every state now has a universal screening program for babies that's done very soon after birth. It's this test that alerted Eva and Doug Tweedy to their daughter's hearing issues.
21: The day she was born, they came into the hospital and they did the routine newborn hearing screening. And they said, you know, it's just something we come in and do. So we didn't think too much of it. But she did not pass on that first day. They said nothing to worry about. You know, it could just be fluid in the ears from birth. So they came in the next day. She didn't pass again.
15: After a couple more failed tests in the following weeks, the couple brought their daughter Ella to Lurie Children's Hospital for more in-depth testing. They discovered that she had profound bilateral sensorineural hearing loss. It meant that Ella had almost a complete inability to hear sound in both ears. Guided by Young and her team, Eva and Doug were able to fit Ella with hearing aids at just 2 months old.
22: We got into early intervention
0: by 2 months old, she was going in and getting fitted. And I remember all the audiologists making comments about how small the actual insert of the hearing aid was. So yeah, she was hearing through a hearing aid relatively early.
15: But this was just the first step in Ella's hearing journey. While the devices helped restore some hearing, Ella needed a cochlear implant to be able to grasp the full spectrum of sound and language.
0: I remember that, you know, we were doing this one baby bouncer and we were making this kind of like a scaled sound. And, you know, she kind of was able to copy us in that, right? You know, obviously it's so hard to tell with a kid because it's not like they're understanding the words, right? So you have to kind of go through a pattern of there's like these key sounds that you need to kind of be able to have them imitate. And so there's definitely recognition of some of those high frequency sounds, those high S's, right? That's where we started to see that breakdown of she's not getting that full recognition of that sound.
16: And you have to realize that in English, hearing soft, in all languages, but especially English, the soft high frequency consonants like S, S is so important in English. Is it singular? Is it plural? I mean, it's in so many words. It impacts meaning. And when you get into the severe to profound range on an audiogram, a hearing aid just can't make those soft high frequency sounds audible. So that makes it very, very hard to learn to understand what's being said and to learn to talk clearly. You need to hear those soft high frequency sounds.
15: Young says that when cochlear implants were first being used, they were only really given to patients with severe hearing loss, which means very few kids were considered good candidates.
16: I can remember parents who were informed your child is not a candidate, and they would see their child in the same classroom as the child who got it. And they'd be like, that child's doing a lot more than my child. My child should have it. So I think there was a lot of feedback to clinicians in the early days that these criteria are too rigid because the kids who have the implant are surpassing these other kids.
15: So as the technology's improved, it's widened the scope of how much progress can be made for people at various levels of impairment.
16: So nowadays, we have patients who have a lot of hearing loss, could almost be normal in the very low frequencies, but then it sharply drops off. And so they're not getting enough information for spoken language to be intelligible, to understand words are being said at a normal conversational level. So they are now candidates. And we can often, using special techniques, we can often preserve much of that acoustic hearing that they have and then bring up the rest of their hearing with what we could call electric hearing through the implant. But that said, the majority of patients who get implants have major hearing loss throughout all of the frequencies important for understanding what's being said.
15: There are multiple assessments done to figure out who's a candidate for the implant that include both parent surveys to look at auditory behaviors, as well as MRIs to look at the patient's anatomy. And though it's been well established that hearing is an integral part of child development, most implants have only been approved for use on babies 12 months and older. Young says this year benchmark is forcing the kids to miss critical parts of development.
16: We normally spend quite a bit of time hearing so that we can attach meaning to what we're hearing, and then it starts to make sense as language, okay? And there's decades and decades of research that show getting that hearing to infants as close to what normally occurs is advantageous, that speeds up the process, that minimizes the likelihood of language delay and maximizes the likelihood of developing age-appropriate spoken language.
15: Which is why other countries like Australia and Germany have much lower age requirements. The 12-month limit is set in place for safety, but the good news is global research and clinical experience have shown that doctors can safely and successfully implant a 7-month-old, and Young says she's done it even earlier with great results. But there are still a lot of barriers for these kids to access treatment without the FDA approving a lower age limit.
16: Without that FDA approval, there's tremendous insurance barriers in the United States to getting the treatment because commercial insurers and then state insurers will often, they don't have to, but they will often look to the FDA approved indications and then set their policy accordingly. But that's not what those indications were actually developed for. So unfortunately, then companies have to invest a lot of money, despite other information out there from people at the front lines like me, okay, often have to invest a lot of money in doing these formal clinical trials to change the approved indications and reduce the insurance barriers.
15: Thankfully, the FDA has increasingly been accepting real-world data and evidence from international sources as support for its regulatory decisions. That means that Americans don't have to go through the entire extensive research process if it's been thoroughly proven to be safe and effective in other countries.
16: And so the manufacturers now can work with centers and submit real-world data and, in many instances, broaden candidacy criteria and reduce insurance barriers. But that's a relatively recent change. It was not available at the time the clinical trial that I led for Med-El. That was not an option then. So we really needed to conduct this clinical trial, and kudos to Med-El for making this important investment that's going to benefit all implant candidates in the United States.
15: Young's clinical trial with Med-El, a medical technology company that specializes in hearing implants, aimed to expand the patient age for cochlear implants. The research was successful and was used in the FDA's recent decision to approve implants for kids starting at 7 months old. Though Ella's now 7 years old, she received her cochlear implant at 7 months and participated in the study in a retrospective participant group.
16: There was a prospective and a retrospective arm. Prospective were the ones we were following in real time as opposed to had in a database. There was no difference in terms of any type of complications from either surgery or anesthesia, but very low rate, very safe, and no increased risk with doing these younger infants. Many of these children exceeded the performance of your average hearing child by 12 months of cochlear implant use if they were implanted under age 12 months.
15: Join us next week as Young details the cochlear implant procedure and the therapy process that's needed for a successful hearing journey. You can find more information about Dr. Nancy Young and all of our guests on our website, radiohealthjournal.org. Our executive producer is Amira Zaveri. I'm Kristen Farah.
1: 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When Radio Health Journal returns.
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1: Our entire life experience is influenced by how our five senses perceive the world around us. The sound of soft waves crashing at the beach, the feel of sand between your toes, the breathtaking view of a sunset over the ocean. Our abilities to touch, hear, see, smell, and taste are both invaluable resources and things we often take for granted. That is, until we lose them. Millions of Americans experience vision loss, and Jeff Todd says the numbers are continuing to rise.
3: There are studies that there we are seeing an increase of prevalence of eye conditions, certainly of some eye conditions, partly because of the increase in rates of diabetes. I think it's also somewhat due to some of the changes in the demographics of our society. And so we are seeing increased rates.
5: Todd is the president and CEO of Prevent Blindness, the leading eye health and safety organization dedicated to preventing vision loss. Part of the demographic changes involve aging and more people living with chronic diseases.
3: We're seeing like increases, I know, in the rates in the percentage of our population that is Hispanic or Latino. And there are certain conditions that Hispanics and Latinos are susceptible to that others aren't. And that's true of other races as well. So as we see changes in those demographics, it definitely has an impact.
6: Yeah, and I think as we're seeing an aging population, so we're seeing an increased aging population. We're thinking about things like age-related macular degeneration or cataracts and so forth. I think also when we think about diabetes, that's a big one. So over 40 million diabetics in this country, and the more that you're seeing diabetes, the more people at risk for diabetic retinopathy, which is a preventable cause of blindness worldwide.
5: That's Dr. Paul Chan, chair of the Department of Ophthalmology and Visual Sciences at the University of Illinois, Chicago. He's also a board member of Prevent Blindness. He says diabetes is one of the biggest risk factors to focus on because the vision loss it can cause is preventable. Chronically high blood sugar can weaken the blood vessels in the back of the eyes, reduce blood flow, and cause abnormal vessel growth. Thankfully, this progression can be stopped in its tracks by properly managing the diabetes.
6: Other conditions that can also affect the eye in not older populations, high blood pressure, right? That's something that we can all control, but can also affect the eye. Inflammatory conditions, right? So my partners manage uveitis, so inflammatory eye disease. Trauma, that's another issue that we face. One of the other things to think about too is that if you have a family history of glaucoma and so forth, it's really important to get plugged in early and make sure that you're seeing someone to manage that appropriately. So all of these things matter. So that's kind of what it means to maintain eye health, is that even if you don't feel anything, you know, this is, you know, part of the discussion, you still need to get care.
5: Staying on top of your eye health is so important because even people with no known conditions are still at risk by just simply getting older.
3: And age does have an impact, even for those, I think, especially like in their late 40s, early 50s, we're seeing changes in our eyes, such as presbyopia, et cetera. And so it's really important as we age, as we get into our 40s and 50s, to pay extra care to making sure that we're getting regular eye care.
5: Presbyopia occurs as a normal part of aging. It's when your eye lenses become less flexible, which causes you to gradually lose the ability to clearly see objects close to you. Though you can't prevent presbyopia, managing the symptoms can really increase your quality of life, which is why having regular check-ins with your eye doctor is important.
3: Your eye health is really a part of your overall health. And so it's about eating healthy, exercising, doing all of those things, but also seeing your eye doctor at regular intervals, especially as we get older. I'm in my late 50s, and it's really important for me, even though I don't have any signs or symptoms of conditions other than slight vision challenges, to see my eye doctor on a regular basis in case something should come up that I should be giving more attention to.
5: Unfortunately, Todd says too many Americans aren't keeping up with their eye health. It's recommended that even adults with no existing eye problems get a baseline eye disease screening every 5 to 10 years before the age of 40, which is when age-related issues often show up.
3: Prevent Blindness recently conducted a survey and found that 75% of adults don't understand that they may have an eye health condition that doesn't come with symptoms. And so that's why it's so important for people to have regular eye care and to be tuned into their eye health. We've heard way too many stories of people saying, I wish I knew, or I wish I knew this earlier, I wish I'd sought care earlier. And so that's a big part of our Best Eyes for Life campaign, is to make sure that people are checking in on a regular basis on their eye care.
5: The Best Eyes for Life campaign reinforces key parts of eye health, such as nutrition and protection.
3: I occasionally get people asking the whole thing of, should I be eating more carrots? Are carrots healthy for my eyes? My answer to that is always, well, it's not going to hurt to eat more carrots. And what I mean by that is anything you do that's healthy for your body is healthy for your eyes.
6: And, you know, I usually recommend with my patients leafy green vegetables, antioxidants, right? Things that are high nutrition, you want to subscribe to that, right? So it's absolutely necessary to have a healthy diet.
13: Nutrient-dense foods that are high in antioxidants help protect the tiny, delicate blood vessels in our eyes. Vitamin A, found in sweet potatoes and cantaloupes, is helpful for turning light rays into the images we see and at preventing dry eye. Antioxidants found in kale and spinach protect the macula, and vitamin C helps repair and grow new tissue cells. But as we strengthen our eyes from the inside, Chan and Todd say we can't forget the external protection.
3: We're seeing so much more over the last few years of people playing pickleball. Well, people might be surprised that one of the highest rates of eye injuries these days are pickleball accidents. So wearing eye protection when you're out playing sports, pickleball, tennis, baseball, other things is super important. So when you see your neighbors out on the court playing these games, tell them to get a pair of protective eyewear.
6: I walk around and I see people doing things, I'm like, oh, you know, you should be wearing eye protection. It's so important. I mean, I'm a retina surgeon, so I've seen a lot of patients who come in with eye trauma. And if people were wearing eye protection, could have been avoided losing one eye.
13: Even throwing on your usual pair of sunglasses is a great way to protect your eyes from both UV damage and physical debris. Both Chan and Todd note that managing your eye health isn't just for adults. The best time to start taking these preventive steps is as a kid.
6: Kids can't always tell us what's going on, but there are clear guidelines around when to have your child see an eye care provider, so see the pediatrician, and when they need to get those eye exams. So things like lazy eye, strabismus, you know, all of these things can be caught early. You know, I think one of the exciting things is, you know, we're starting to see therapies for gene therapy come to market, right? Ophthalmology was one of the pioneers in that space, right? So we're starting to see things where we can manage children earlier for different conditions. For example, amblyopia, if you approach it early on in that window of time, you absolutely can maximize a child's vision, right? So that's why you want to get them plugged in early to the pediatrician and to the eye care provider. You can prevent vision loss and you can maintain someone's vision for life if you manage it appropriately, and especially if you manage the systemic condition.
13: You can find more information about Dr. Paul Chan, Jeff Todd, and all of our guests on our website, radiohealthjournal.org. Our writer-producer is Kristen Farah. Our production manager is Jason Dickey. I'm Greg Johnson.
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1: Medical notes this week. That disposable vape in your pocket may become significantly more hazardous the longer you keep it. A study in ACS Omega shows that the remaining fluid in high-puff e-cigarettes accumulates toxic chemicals as the device ages. Lab tests reveal that heavily used e-liquids are more toxic to human lung cells than fresh ones, meaning the final puffs of a vape deliver a much harsher dose of cellular damage and inflammation. A better way to diagnose complex brain disorders. Research published in Alzheimer's and Dementia reveals how an AI tool can analyze a blood test and distinguish between four major neurodegenerative diseases with over 92% accuracy. The test can even detect when a patient suffers from multiple overlapping conditions simultaneously, paving the way for inexpensive screening and highly personalized precision treatment. Your mental well-being may be dictated by your weekly budget. A study in the Journal of Business and Psychology has found that minor, unexpected expenses, like overspending on a social gathering, spark far more daily anxiety than large, necessary costs like auto repairs. Conversely, small financial reliefs or incremental workplace bonuses provided immediate stress reductions that rivaled major long-term windfalls. And finally, the secret to conquering mosquito season might be sitting right in your pantry. Scientists have discovered that a natural compound in garlic completely shuts down mating and egg-laying in mosquitoes and flies. By stimulating specific bitter taste receptors on the insect's organs, the compound triggers an immediate aversion that acts as a sort of birth control, opening the door for highly effective, eco-friendly pest management. The findings are published in the journal Cell. And that's Medical Notes this week. I'm Mayon Vosta Betancourt.
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2: Now, from the Glass Doctor of Indiana Weather Center, here's your Storm Alert weather forecast.
3: Overnight, mostly cloudy, 20% chance of showers, lows in the mid-60s, winds at 5 to 10 miles per hour. On Saturday, partly sunny and getting warmer, highs in the mid-80s, winds at 5 to 10 miles per hour. I'm WSBT 22's meteorologist Aaron May.
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4: A hospital floor rarely ever feels still. There's always a call light going off, a family waiting for an answer, or a patient whose condition is starting to take a turn. Nurses are often the direct line to the patient, the ones tracking how someone's really doing and keeping everything on track. Lately, though, for nurse Katie Oberhelman, it's been harder to juggle it all. Oberhelman has been a nurse for more than a decade and works on the medical floor at St. Joseph Hospital in Texas. St. Joseph Health is part of Common Spirit Health, one of the larger Catholic nonprofit health systems in the U.S. Oberhelman says the biggest issue on her floor isn't one bad day or one hard shift. It's an environment created by Common Spirit that's always too stretched thin. One of the biggest issues is short staffing.
5: The unit I work on, we are a five patient to one nurse ratio. The less staff we have to support us, like our patient care assistants and that kind of support staff, it's hard. It's hard to provide care for patients that we call total care, that need assistance with everything. Feeding, bathing, changing, all of those things. When you multiply that out by your five patients, if you have a very heavy patient load, it can be very taxing on you mentally and physically.
4: She says when other departments are short-staffed too, more of the work trickles down to the people already at the bedside because there's nowhere else for it to go.
5: Oftentimes, you know, we're short-staffed across the hospital with dietary, respiratory therapy, lots of different facets. And so, you know, delivering and picking up trays is often something that falls to us. Housekeeping things tend to fall to us, especially at night. There's not many housekeepers at night. And so, you know, that could just be as simple as getting like blankets and things up to the floor, or just cleaning the rooms. You know, sometimes there's a big delay in that. So we do our best to assist them when we can. And I know, like, and not my unit, but in ER, they struggle with that, having to flip their own beds. So, you know, when a patient

0: gets discharged from the ER, they are having to do all of the cleaning to get that bed ready for another patient, which is time that could be spent in direct patient care and things that nursing shouldn't have to be doing, but if nursing doesn't do it, it just doesn't get done.
1: When nurses are pulled into everything else, there's less time for the work patients actually need them for: medications, check-ins, careful assessments, and the ability to catch problems early. Over time, this overflow can change how people feel about their job.
0: I and so many of my coworkers, we go into nursing to help people. That was, our intention and what we want to do. And all of those extra tasks kind of pull us away from being as present as possible with our patients. And we've lost a lot of good nurses. They get very frustrated and move on to different hospitals that have better conditions, better pay.
1: When an experienced nurse leaves, a hospital doesn't just lose another person on the schedule, it loses the experience, guidance, and morale that came with them. These concerns at St. Joseph are also part of a larger worker safety conversation. This past spring, the National Council for Occupational Safety and Health published its Dirty Dozen list. The report highlights 12 companies where American workers have raised large concerns about unsafe and challenging conditions. One of the companies named is CommonSpirit Health.
2: From workers, we hear things from unsafe staffing, workplace violence, exposure to chemical hazards. There's also when workers attempt to come together as a group to maybe unionize, there has been anti-union practices. So it's pretty alarming that even in healthcare, we're seeing that workers are not safe.
1: That's Jessica Martinez, the executive director of the National Council for Occupational Safety and Health. She says the report highlights just how many of these issues are preventable and fixable.
2: The Dirty Dozen exposes 12 companies where we know that profit is prioritized over human life. We know that these 12 employers are not outliers. They represent a system where safety violations have become the cost essentially of doing business. So there are some core themes that we have found in the report itself at the Dirty Dozen. And across industries, we are seeing, very similar patterns that profits go up, but we are seeing protections for workers and human life go down.
1: The report is based on extensive research from OSHA and federal enforcement data, as well as court records, media reporting, and countless conversations with workers at these companies.
2: We know that OSHA has about 1,800 inspectors for 130 million workers across 8 million workplaces. So we know that these numbers are real because at that rate, it would take, really over 150 years to inspect every workplace just once, just once. And that means that companies are often not afraid of the consequences. And when there are consequences, we know that the penalties are, a slap on the wrist, very, very low.
1: Back in Texas, Oberhelman shares that she and many of her colleagues have repeatedly brought these concerns to CommonSpirit. However, it's become a chronic pattern of speaking with leadership and then radio silence.
0: I feel like in a lot of our staff meetings, they always say, we'll escalate it, we will take that to the higher management, and nothing ever changes.
1: To get action, they voted to unionize last December with the National Nurses Organizing Committee, a branch of National Nurses United. For Oberhelman, that decision wasn't about turning against the hospital. In some ways, it was the opposite. St. Joseph is where her career began, and she has a lot of fond memories of what it used to be like before CommonSpirit took over.
0: We do serve a population of patients that other hospitals won't see for financial reasons, often, no insurance. We see a lot of those patients. That was one of the things that drew me to St. Joseph when I first became a nurse. I felt like I could do the most good at St. Joseph.
1: In addition to being overworked, she and others have raised issues about workplace violence, pest infestations, broken elevators, and other basic safety and maintenance problems. The difference now is that they have someone else in their corner fighting for them. For workers in any industry, Martinez echoes that there's always more power together. If you have concerns about your company, she says one of the first steps is to talk to coworkers and document what's happening before filing a complaint or asking for help from a union or local worker center.
2: Now more than ever, it's important that they start by talking to their coworkers to realize that they're not isolated and they may not be the only person dealing through a challenge at work or maybe a dangerous working condition. The power of collective action is really true and offers just more protections in a real sense, right? It's harder to retaliate against a group of workers than an individual.
1: Oberhelman is now on the bargaining team as St. Joseph nurses work toward their first contract. After years of feeling like decisions were being made somewhere else, it's a big weight off to finally have a voice. Still, though, the bigger question goes beyond St. Joseph's. Nurses are often described as the backbone of healthcare, but a backbone can only carry so much before the whole body begins to break down. When hospital systems run too lean, the strain affects patient outcomes, and these same issues are happening across the U.S. as more hospitals merge. For Oberhelman, the fight isn't just about nurses either. She says every role is affected by the policies set by leadership. That's why she hopes this first contract can eventually lead to greater change throughout.
0: While this is a nurses' union, every facet of our hospital is understaffed. And so our hope going forward is that in developing our union, we can help lay the foundation for meaningful changes for every part of our hospital. You know, we work so closely with everyone and we see how frustrated they are, especially in this economy and everything.
1: A hospital can have the right mission statement, the right equipment, and the right employees, but if the serious issues that are brought up repeatedly never get fixed, the system starts asking the impossible from the ones who stay. You can learn more about this topic, the National Council for Occupational Safety, and our guests, Jessica Martinez and Katie Oberhelman, by heading to our website, viewpointsradio.org. 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Our production manager is Jay Silvers. I'm Gary Price.
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1: For most of us, food isn't just about fuel. It's a small part of our day where we still have some control and get a choice. But inside a prison or jail, that control and freedom to choose is taken away. You eat what's given to you at the time that it's served. This story isn't about whether people behind bars should get a choice or be served restaurant-quality meals. It's about basic human dignity and care. According to the Prison Policy Initiative, nearly 2 million people are behind bars in the U.S. at any given time. For this population, the food they're served isn't just unappetizing. It can be spoiled, overly processed, and degrading. One person who's investigated these meals is Aisha Tu Yusuf, Vice President of Innovation Programs at the national nonprofit Impact Justice, which led research on prison meals across America.
2: The research that we did when we were creating the report, we found that 75% of Impact Justice folks that Impact Justice surveyed reported eating moldy bread or curdled milk or rotten fruits and other spoiled foods. We also had people that said to us that they were eating food that they saw in packages that said not fit for human consumption. So whereas that may not be every single prison, clearly the majority of individuals that we surveyed responded that the meals in which they were served were not food in which they wanted to eat or should be eating.
1: Yusuf is also the co-author of the book Eating Behind Bars, Ending the Hidden Punishment of Food in Prison. Last month, the book won the prestigious James Beard Media Award in the Food Issues and Advocacy category. It's a big recognition for a title that isn't about restaurants or recipes, but about the many meals served to people most of us never see. Yusuf explains how each prison tray follows a simple set formula. Menus are built around general calorie requirements and are supposed to include basics like one protein, starch, and vegetable. However, on paper, a meal can meet this requirement but still fail the person eating it. A watery pile of overly salted canned carrots may technically be on the tray, but that doesn't mean it's edible or nutrient dense. A protein may be counted, but the rectangular patty is such low quality that it's hard to tell whether it's chicken, beef, pork, or fish. On the side is a piece of processed white bread that's starting to mold. Yusuf points out every aspect of food, from preparation to quality, can look very different depending on the correctional facility.
2: So different prisons have different ways of doing this. Some prisons have pre-prepared meals and they come in like frozen meals and they provide those. A lot of jails have that. Some prisons are actually doing scratch cooking, which they have the products that they're preparing in the kitchen. Some prisons, it comes in, a bag of powdered potatoes. They add water and stir it into a pot. So it can look different by each prison. But regardless of how the food looks when they come in, whether it's prepared or comes to a bag or it's from scratch, the same kind of information is provided for us in the survey that we did, which was that the food was often not fit for human consumption. And in fact, some of the people we surveyed said they would read boxes and bags that would say not fit for human consumption. Typically in prisons, there are individuals that are incarcerated that work in the kitchens that are helping prepare the food. So there's often someone who's not incarcerated who's like leading the kitchen, that food service manager and other staff, and there are people in the prison that work that are currently incarcerated that work inside the prison that are helping prepare the food. So they have a really clear understanding of what it is they're preparing for everybody, what that looks like, and what kind of packaging that comes into.
1: And if the item's expired, spoiled, or too processed, there isn't always another option. Oftentimes, prisoners go hungry or decide to eat it anyways and risk getting sick. In the end, much of this comes down to money. At the end of the day, prisons are a business and enter into contracts with private wholesale food suppliers that offer the best price. Yusuf says there isn't a national average for what prisons spend on food, but she uses California as one example.
2: In 2024, the California Department of Corrections and Rehabilitation, which is CDCR for short, spent $4.20 per day per person on breakfast, lunch, and dinner. So all three of those meals, those are $4.20 per person in California. So as a comparison to that, the city of San Diego, which runs the state's largest kind of school district, spent $3.91 per child for lunch alone. So that kind of gives you an idea of what the dollar amount that's spent on people incarcerated versus other public entities.
1: To be clear, the argument from her isn't that prison food should match what's being served to school children. The goal is that it should be safe, adequate, and humane. In many facilities, this is far from the reality. She says she often gets asked why improving prison meals should be a priority.
2: Individuals that are incarcerated are human beings, and they're human beings, particularly within state's custody and within state's care. And it's a responsibility of the state to ensure that every human being is provided the resources and adequate things for them to thrive and to be alive. Their punishment for the crime that they were accused of or acquitted for or adjudicated for, whatever it might be, the punishment for that is being in the prison, being away from their family, not having autonomy and control of their lives. That is the punishment that they have. The punishment is not being fed food that is not fit for human consumption. The punishment is not being fed food that dehumanizes them. The punishment is not being fed food that we would not feed anyone else in this country.
1: And the impact of these meals doesn't end at release. The U.S. has the largest prison population in the world, and 98% of people who serve time do eventually come home. If they've spent years or decades eating food that's high in sodium, fat, and processed carbohydrates, or are regularly going hungry, they may return with chronic health problems that make reentry harder and place further strain on healthcare, housing, and other support systems.
2: So if they're fed food inside of prisons and jails that is leading to heart disease and hypertension and other health-related issues, they're going to come out of that system and have those same exact issues that we have to think about on a broader scale. So it's important that we think about them as whole humans and think about them of what, and as a whole human, you're deserving of eating good food.
1: Impact Justice, the nonprofit where Yusuf works, is also trying to change this from the inside with some solutions-focused programs. She explains one new initiative that's happening in California.
2: Our Harvest of the Month project, which provides fresh food to every California prison. There's 31 of them. Our Growing Justice project that is building vertical farms in prisons to provide fresh food and teaching women how to grow food inside the prisons. But also there's organizations across this country that are working on other solutions to food in prison. So I would love it to be highlighted both that there's a widespread problem, but there are also areas where we're creating solution and collaboration to change what we know.
1: A prison food tray is a small part of the system, but three times a day, how it looks answers a basic question. Does the system really believe in prisoner rehabilitation? You can learn more about our guest, Aisha Tu Yusuf, by heading to our website, viewpointsradio.org. For more behind the scenes and to support our show, follow us at Viewpoints Radio on Instagram, Facebook, and X. This segment was written and produced by our executive producer, Amira Zaveri. 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
6: 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I'm Ebony McMorris. Earlier this summer, a lingering heat wave hit parts of France, Spain, Italy, and the UK. In some areas, temperatures climbed past 104 degrees. In the U.S., we've seen these high temps, but they often come with a basic assumption. At some point, people can always head inside, turn on the AC, and cool off. But in much of Europe, that's not the case. The International Energy Agency estimates that only about 25% of structures across the continent have air conditioning. Many homes, older schools, and public buildings were built for a cooler climate and don't have central AC. In recent years, heat waves in Europe are becoming increasingly common, and many towns aren't prepared. A top-floor apartment or old building with poor ventilation can quickly turn into a sweltering oven. And when temperatures stay high overnight, the human body has less time to recover. The risk is highest for seniors, young babies, outdoor workers, and people with heart or breathing problems. The European branch of the World Health Organization said in June that extreme heat has led to more than 200,000 deaths across the continent over the last 4 years. Most of those deaths, the agency says, were preventable. And the answer isn't just adding air conditioning everywhere. Cooling will matter, especially for people most at risk, but cities also need more shade, more trees, cooling centers, reflective roofs, better ventilation, and stricter building rules for older homes. Because as climate change pushes Europe into hotter summers, this will become less of a one-off and more of the norm. That's Viewpoints Explained for this week. More in a moment.
7: Welcome to Culture Crash, where we examine what's new and old in entertainment. It's no secret that Steven Spielberg is a master director, the former Wonder Kid turned Oscar winner and eventual elder statesman of filmmaking, has long been known as a savant with the camera. Anyone who has seen Jaws, Raiders of the Lost Ark, Saving Private Ryan, or War of the Worlds has seen tracking shots, dolly zooms, and perfectly blocked whip pans that have immersed them in the action. Even if you don't know what those moves are specifically, you know that watching a Spielberg project simply feels different from watching your average Marvel movie or modern-era Star Wars film. On his latest movie, Disclosure Day, Spielberg shows that he's still got it. Disclosure Day is an adventure thriller centered on a team of citizens working together to reveal a long-hidden truth about extraterrestrial life to the world. Visually, it serves as a culmination of so much of what has come before in Spielberg's career, with a dynamic camera that never stops moving, intense shadows and stylistic lighting, and a thrilling train sequence that fans of his last film, The Fabelmans, will find nostalgic and inevitable. Disclosure Day is also based on a story written by Spielberg himself and serves as something of a final treatise on aliens from the man behind E.T. and Close Encounters of the Third Kind. Instead of focusing on the aliens, though, Spielberg is much more interested in what they reveal about the humans here on Earth and what humans are capable of with such intense secrets. Big, loud, and intensely sentimental, Disclosure Day has proven to be a divisive sci-fi blockbuster that's thrilling and mystifying audiences all around the world. Even at 79 years old, it's very clear that Steven Spielberg is still a master of the form. I'm Evan Rook.
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13: Overnight, mostly cloudy, 20% chance of showers, lows in the mid-60s, winds at 5 to 10 miles per hour. On Saturday, partly sunny and getting warmer, highs in the mid-80s, winds at 5 to 10 miles per hour. I'm WSBT 22's meteorologist Aaron May.
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0: you're going to hear me dig in over the next week or so, really, because to watch the spectacularness of America 250, and to watch these people on the left be angry about it, and, you know, it's like Chuck Todd is Trump ruined it, and the left is America's always been terrible, and anything good in America is because of a black woman. Couldn't white men have done good things, and white women, and black men, and Asian men, and what are you doing? Why does everyone have to be so angry and so ridiculous? Well, this is going to bring us to a story of the level of anger that's on the political left. What it is they do every day and what it is they tell people every day. And this is Sunny Hostin on The View.
1: I said this on this show many, many years ago, because this is my 10th year on the show. And I said there are times when I walk into a community and I see American flags all over the community, and I suddenly feel unsafe because there is a section of this country that has co-opted the American flag, and they equate being an American or an American flag with white supremacy, and that should never be ever the symbol of white.
0: It's not, and if you think it is, you're crazed. But I know that Juan Williams once said whenever he sees somebody in Muslim garb, he becomes afraid. And that guy got thrown out of NPR and was then told that he wasn't mentally competent. The American flag makes you think of white supremacists. You want that. The American flag makes me think of my grandparents who came from Poland. Hey. Everybody's different. This is Tony Katz today.
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0: tested it and see if it'd work. Yeah, and I don't know what the results of that are, but they've tried many things. And some are buying maybe just a bottle of some other type of drink or get some of those energy drinks because they do need more variety. Because if you go in, if you don't want a fountain drink and a glass of water or orange juice,
1: okay,
0: you're
1: these,
0: done.
1: These freestyle machines I've seen,
0: yeah,
1: all of them are branded with Coke.
0: Yeah.
1: And Coke-related products like Fanta. What's another one I'm thinking of? Mellow Yellow. That's a Coke,
0: right.
1: That's a Coke product. And then you can, you know, and then they have the zero flavors with no sugar. And then you can put flavorings in it, you know, from lime to cherry to orange to strawberry to grape. And you can flavor it up that way. Yeah, they should just do that. That'll at least add more options.
0: Right. And they've done it in certain areas and they're testing it. And it'll probably be in all areas if it works. So.
1: I mean, good Lord. Burger King did this a few years ago. McDonald's, get with it.
0: Exactly. I'm sure they were holding on tight. Yeah, Coke was saying, no, just give us more time. Wait. Mm. Nobody wants to lose that amount of business. So
1: it's hard when you go to one fast food restaurant and you have unlimited options, you know, to the hundreds with these freestyle machines. And then you go to McDonald's and you have five options.
0: Yeah.
1: Coke, Diet Coke, Coke Zero, uh-huh. Sprite, root beer, and Hi-C.
0: That's so old school. I mean, yeah, you think about it. That's all you have. Where even if you go to Chipotle, you can get fountain drinks.
1: Yeah. What is this, a third world country?
0: Yeah. Don't we have 50 choices here?
1: Yes.
0: How can that possibly be there? But all right, we're going to take a break. We come back. The big buzzword seems to be passive income. Everybody's wanting to make extra money in their life with side hustles. We've got information on a man who's making millions sitting in his home selling a product live on Facebook. We'll be right back.
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5: Hey man, Casey Hendrickson here. I know you're used to me kind of being animated and amped up during these live endorsements, but I actually just want to sit down and talk to you about something. 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And if you watched me on camera a couple of years ago, you probably would have noticed that I would have given a lot of energy during the segments for the radio show, and then during the commercial breaks, I was basically passing out. 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
5: Now, from the Glass Doctor of Indiana Weather Center, here's your Storm Alert weather forecast.
6: Sun and clouds mixed today with highs in the mid-80s. A stray afternoon or evening shower possible. Plenty of sun to go around tomorrow as highs climb to the mid-80s again. The heat builds heading into next week. Highs in the upper 80s to low 90s expected most days this week with high humidity. Bright sunshine and no rain expected until the end of the week. I'm WSBT 22 meteorologist Jessica Burns.
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8: She is standing by.
7: Her phone number is 574-293-1010. Lori can take care of you. And if she doesn't herself, like I said, she knows someone who will. All right. The new American dream is passive income. And in my head, I'm thinking it's money that you make while you're lying in bed.
8: Pretty much, yeah. It's multiple sources
7: like
8: of income.
7: Lying in
8: yeah.
7: bed doing nothing, not lying in bed doing stuff.
8: Well, you have to do something first to get the money flowing while you're in bed.
7: Okay.
8: You got to do a little something for it. But it is the idea. We've heard about side hustles forever. Yeah. You know, people talk about wanting to make extra money. Well, passive income is in addition to your normal salary or in addition to what you normally make at your job or whatever, that people are looking to add to the pile of cash they get each week yeah. or month.
7: Okay, so every now and then my daughter will say, I need a couple $100. I'm going to put some stuff on Marketplace.
8: Mm-hmm.
7: So is that passive
8: yeah.
7: income?
8: Yeah, it would be, yeah. She's figured out a little, because that's not her main way of living, I assume. She has a job, a regular job.
7: Yeah, she's got a regular
8: yeah.
7: job.
8: Right, but so
7: yeah,
8: passive
7: she
8: is
7: just
8: this.
7: Wanted, you know, we call it beer money or whatever. And she texted me the other day. She's like, hey, I sold a game and I sold some shoes. I made $150.
8: Yeah, that's right. That's passive.
7: I was like, what?
8: Yeah, and so if she would have, and what you're seeing is people are getting more into that selling stuff. There's so many ways to sell. And the big thing is live online selling. There's different apps you can sign up for.
7: Mm-hmm.
8: YouTube has one. I believe that Facebook has one that you can sell online. Really, literally, John, we could sit here in the studio and sell product. They've just put a camera on us and we just say, John and Tom are going to sell whatever, stuffed animals. This is what we're doing all day. And we would just sit here and show yeah. it on the screen. An auction happens, you sell it, move
7: yeah,
8: on.
7: We're like QVC, only there's no makeup,
8: right,
7: no
8: nothing.
7: Actual professional lighting, and Morgan Fairchild's not going to show up to sell us her necklaces.
8: That's exactly right. And there's no pressure. No, but that's exactly it. That on this live selling, when you look at some of these apps, anybody can Google it and find them. So I'm not promoting any specific one, but when you go and look at it, it is that, John. There's people in their warehouse. There's people at their desks. There's people in their garage. There's people just standing there holding up stuff, selling it. And they all have their following. That's the key to those type of stuff. You've got to get your following of that wants what you have, your niche. So if you're selling, let's say, watches, or you buy jewelry, or you make jewelry or something,
7: mm-hmm.
8: those things, that would be your group. You're in a category,
7: okay.
8: and you're going to look, because you can look on these sites and say, who sells jewelry? And then you'll find 50, 100, 1,000, whatever, different people sell, and you find somebody you like, and we're addicted to instant gratification.
7: Yeah.
8: We're addicted to buying it right now, and some of it's pretty cheap. I mean, I've seen people selling closeouts of maybe they bought you know, returns or something from Amazon
7: so
8: or whatever.
7: You've watched this.
8: Oh, I absolutely have seen it. Yeah, absolutely.
7: Okay,
8: yeah.
7: So how do people actually make the transaction? Do they like instant message them or how does that?
8: Through the app that you're working on, you actually preload a credit card or a bank account or however you want to pay.
7: Okay.
8: However you want to have the money to happen from. So when you're on there, you're logged in. On the screen, it says, you know, this pair of Nike shoes, size 12 or whatever it says. And it has down the minute, and there's a countdown clock on the one I was looking at. There's a clock that maybe is 30 seconds, 60 seconds, pretty fast. And people then bid on these shoes. And I've seen things go, like, really cheap. So these shoes, you think, okay, these are $80 value. They're brand new, whatever. They were closeout. Somebody returned them or whatever. Some store had as a return. And they might sell for $10. They might sell $15.
7: And your market is the rest of the nation because people all over America are watching.
8: It could be, yeah, you could probably set your parameters to all over the world if you wanted to ship other places, but it'd be best just probably in the U.S. So there's a guy that one of the ones that was specifically talking about this, he's selling coins. He's a coin collector.
7: Mm-hmm.
8: And so he sits there basically in his house. If someone looks this up, you can find this article. I think it was in the Wall Street Journal maybe or something. But he sells coins live. And you got to think how great that has to be for him. It's his hobby. He loves coins. He's collected coins. And now other coin collectors are logging in, say, oh, we've got a Lincoln penny from 1812 or whatever it is.
7: Sure.
8: And here's how much it costs. And but what you're finding is we're all able to do it. That's it. This has leveled the playing field.
7: Okay. So like does these sellers, do they have like, well, I would call it a normal broadcast time. Like, are they on from like 9 to noon?
8: They do have their specific times.
7: Okay,
8: yeah.
7: So you know when to find them.
8: That's exactly right.
7: Okay.
8: And it's usually maybe they're on for an hour. Some are on for hours. I mean, you can go and look at some of them. They're on from 1 to 6 today. I couldn't imagine sitting there talking that much.
7: This is crazy.
8: Yeah, but it is big business. It's huge, and it's the future.
7: My wife has a couple people that she follows online who do live stuff, but they're not selling stuff. There's like one woman who bakes bread. And makes like pastries and stuff. And my wife watches her and she's even conversed with her while she's making her recipes
8: stuff. Yeah, yeah.
7: And then this one's crazy. My wife's tried to get me to watch this person and I just can't because it's like, this is the stupidest thing ever. But it's this old woman and she lives in South Florida and she goes to the beach every day and she works out at the beach. Like she does her exercises.
8: Oh, sure. Okay.
7: She'll do her squats. And then her sit-ups and stuff. She's doing it on the sand. She's like, and it looks gorgeous behind her. Mm-hmm. She's in Southern Florida, for goodness sakes. And the whole time she's doing her squats and stuff, she's talking about politics and all the world happenings. And my wife was so into her.
8: Really? She liked her message.
7: It's like, Teresa, listen to Glenn Beck like everybody else instead of this old woman on this beach in Florida, that wrinkly old woman. She needs to get out of the sun. And my wife's like, oh, no, she just makes so much sense.
8: Isn't that funny, though, that she'd watch it and it's tied to exercise?
7: She watches, yeah. And the woman will go for hours every day and do it.
8: And love it. Mrs. Jones has a following.
7: Yeah. One day, my wife watched her for 2 hours.
8: You know, I just went to talk about live. I mean, here's the live for the sell. This I went to. The app is Whatnot, W-H-A-T.
7: Whatnot.
8: Whatnot is an app. You go on there, and it has every category under the sun as far as what you're going to want to buy. This one doesn't be sports memorabilia, video games. But anyway, the person is live right now. He's got 228 people watching.
7: And does it look like show business? Like, is it like professional looking?
8: No.
7: Or is it just?
8: Most of it's not.
7: Wow.
8: Most of it. That's what the uniqueness of it is. That's why it's anybody can do it. It's honest to God. If we had a camera here, John, we could start selling
7: now. Well, no wonder QVC's in trouble then because they're having financial problems.
8: 100% because everybody is
7: now their competitor.
8: Everybody's selling. And as far as QVC, every network is selling. You watch NBC, CBS, any of the news, they all have their sales program going on, selling you merchandise every day.
7: All right, now Tom, you got to promise me that come September you're still going to have a closeout sale where people from Michiana can come to your warehouse and check out all your stuff, because now I see your wheels in motion.
8: I get so excited about this.
7: You're like, well, why would I limit my my customer base to just Michiana? I could go online and do Tom's closeout sale on the internet.
8: Every week, once a week or something, we could have it. Yeah, I really thought about that. I thought, how could we tie it in with that sale? Mm-hmm. I mean, we'd still have the sales and people can physically come in and look around like they always do, but we could also have a sale, like you say, once a month, once a week or whatever. I couldn't do it every day. I'd be too busy for that.
7: You know what? Okay. You know, this has been quite a show. This has been quite a show. I now have my new passive income marketing plan. Here's what I'm going to do. Here's what I'm going to do.
8: Not selling that chicken, are you? Use chicken.
7: Oh, the chicken's involved, Tom. I got it all figured out. I'm going to I'm going to have an online live experience where people can just watch me and my dad bod eat crispy, crunchy chicken.
8: Yeah, there you go.
7: And while I'm eating the chicken, I'm going to sell like my stuff.
8: Oh, yeah. Yeah.
7: And
8: while you're eating.
7: Yeah. And, you know, because, you know, I'm a type. I'm like a dad bod type out there now in the world. I'm going to put it on OnlyFans. So for people to even see me, they have to pay like $7.
8: That's right. They got
7: to
8: pay money.
7: And then they're in and they can watch me eat my crispy, crunchy chicken.
8: See what it's doing to your body.
7: And my fried mushrooms. And then I'll sell them like a pair of my sneakers.
8: Yeah. I think you're onto something here. You could tie it in with your daughter's business and have a little family thing going
7: there. I could make like $50 a customer.
8: Yeah. I think that's not wrong. I think there's somebody probably doing that.
7: No, it's completely wrong. It's completely
8: wrong.
7: Might
8: be wrong for you, but somebody's probably doing it.
7: Yeah.
8: It's just amazing what we can do with our phones. Tablet, computer, and to make a little extra money. I mean, it used to be you just posted on eBay. That's too long. It takes too long now. People are wanting to sell it live.
7: I have a coworker who, and I didn't even know this was a thing with him, but I have a coworker and he does reviews of different restaurants, products and stuff. And he does it on YouTube. He actually has his own YouTube channel. I had no clue.
8: Isn't that funny?
7: Yeah. I had no clue about this coworker. He's breaking. He's getting like $500 a month.
8: Just for reviewing restaurants.
7: Just for reviewing restaurants and products.
8: That's passive income. That's what we're talking about. Yeah.
7: Wow.
8: Yeah. And you figure that's one gig, and he gets another one set up over here selling something, or another one over here, whatever. Then all that money comes in.
7: You don't have to leave your house.
8: That's exactly it.
7: Yeah.
8: That's where it came out of, because people had to find ways, and more people don't want to go to work. After we got the COVID deal, they don't want to go to the office anymore. They really just want
7: to live. So I'm old school. I like to come to work. I like my steady income. I like getting on the air and talking to people, old school style.
8: Yeah, no, I like that too, but I like the other side, the opportunity side.
7: Yeah.
8: You know, a little bit of both.
7: Yeah, I dare to dream, but I don't know that I actually have the time to put it together.
8: No, I don't think you have the time.
7: All right, if anyone out there uses my idea of eating crispy, crunchy chicken and selling your sneakers on OnlyFans, I'm going after
8: you're
7: you.
8: You're going down, yeah.
7: Yeah, I thought of it first.
8: Yeah,
7: my idea.
8: It's a very unique idea, John. I just want to see you get you a chicken sponsor so you don't have to pay for your chicken. That would be first. You can have a little logo at the bottom of the screen there.
7: Hey, I'll work for merch.
8: That's right. Chicken.
7: See, I'm cheap.
8: Chicken brought to you by, I think you're on to something. Hey, we're going to take a break. We come back. We're going to talk about a real live business and our spotlight on business. We'll be right back.
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6: There we go.
5: At Burston Marketing.
6: A little bit of my business.
5: Yep.
6: Well, Burston Marketing, you know, one of the things somebody asked me the other day, what's different about Burston compared to just ordering online? And the big difference is the service that you get locally. And so you get service, you get samples of merchandise if you want to see it. 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People love to just go online and shop. You know, they'll go onto a website and look for logo t-shirts or caps or whatever it is, but you don't really know what it is until it arrives. It's one of those things where we can offer you the same type of products, but you can touch and feel it before you order.
5: Right.
6: That's the key.
5: But you can also dig down deep with your clientele and say, all right, so you want logoed shirts.
6: Sure.
5: Well, are these shirts for the public or are they for your employees?
6: Right.
5: And are your employees ones who you want them to wear every day? So therefore, let's look at some of these more heavy duty type of fabrics. Or is this going to be for special events and we can look at these other types?
6: Exactly.
5: That kind of thing. You don't get that from the internet. They don't they don't go that deep with you when you're, you know, checking a box.
6: No, exactly. And even if you know a brand of a shirt, some people online will say, oh, I know that brand. Well, that brand has multiple styles and multiple qualities in that brand.
5: Yeah, like 100% cotton or the cotton poly blend,
6: right, exactly.
5: Or, you know, some of these high-tech fabrics, which I know. What I like about Tom is you do have a lot of the high-tech fabrics.
6: Absolutely.
5: Yeah. The stuff that, you know, if you spill something, guess what? It just beads right off.
6: Exactly. And it's what you said about, you know, are they buying shirts for a promotion? Are they buying shirts for their customers? They buying it for employees? If you want a $4 t-shirt, we got it. You know, if you want it printed, done, finished, just a promotional shirt, you want a $3 t-shirt. Some of those you're not going to wear more than once, but you can get a promotional shirt. But if you want a little something a little nicer that your employees are going to appreciate and wear as a uniform type thing, we have those too.
5: Yeah. Tom has t-shirts, and I kid you not, and this is a real deal with me. Tom has t-shirts where I've said to Tom before, I like those this brand of t-shirt because it hides my dad bod. Do you have any of those?
6: And we did.
5: And he did.
6: Exactly.
5: And I got them. logo free.
6: Yeah, right.
5: But guess what? They hide the dad bod, and that's important to me.
6: And you picked your color. There was like 20, 30 different colors.
5: Yeah, dark colors. It also makes you look a little more slender.
6: That's the deal. So, yeah, so that's what you get. I mean, you can just buy T-shirts. You can buy hats, you know, coffee mugs, whatever. 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
5: And then as far as, like, logoing it, like, do you embroider? 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
6: All of it. 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All that's available. So, yeah, it depends on the need and what you're trying to accomplish.
5: And again, Tom Stout, he's real, he's live, he's local. Take advantage of it. He can even come out to your workplace and do his own house call. So you don't have to go to him. He will come to you.
6: We do it every week.
5: With samples in hand.
6: Exactly. Every week we do it.
5: How can people get a hold of you?
6: Can call me at 574-262-4005. Or if you have a specific request, send it at letstalk@burston.com.
5: All right. 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Thanks a lot for tuning in. We'll talk to you again next Saturday on Know Your Business right here on 95.3 MNC and the MNC Nation.

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9: movement
8: year long.
9: In the Middle East, I'm Pam Puso, Fox News. A U.S. fleet led by two aircraft carriers is traveling near Iran following days of renewed fighting. Forces are gathering as President Trump issues a deadline for Tehran to publicly renounce attacks in the Strait of Hormuz.
10: The U.S. maintains Iran violated the MOU when it attacked ships transiting through the Strait of Hormuz. To get confidence that Iran is serious about a peace deal, U.S. officials reportedly want Iran to admit they made a mistake. Per Axios, U.S. officials want Iran to publicly acknowledge the strait is open, commit to stopping attacks on commercial vessels, and recognize that shipping lanes will remain open without tolls. U.S. officials have insisted part of the problem with reaching a long-lasting agreement is that the leadership structure in Iran is fragmented, and there are hardliners who are pushing for aggressive action.
9: Fox's Madeline Rivera. The warning comes amid reports of a new Iranian plot to assassinate President Trump. A judge in Utah is set to decide whether or not there's enough evidence to send Charlie Kirk's alleged killer to trial.
11: U.S. District Judge Tony Groff is now tasked with sifting through mountains of evidence presented in the five-day preliminary hearing in Provo, Utah. Evidence that prosecutors say includes surveillance footage and a confession, according to testimony from Robinson's roommate and lover.
12: I just asked him in person if what he said was true the night before, and he said it was. He started crying a little bit and said he wishes he hadn't done it.
11: Evidence also includes DNA, in which the defense argued is inconclusive. Charlie Kirk's family members attended the hearing. Robinson has yet to enter a plea. Prosecutors are seeking the death penalty. Jeff Manasso, Fox News.
9: The judge's decision is expected in September. 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
9: He's not going quietly. Amid mounting scandals, Graham Plattner of Maine withdrew from a hotly contested U.S. Senate race this week. Fox's Natalie Chuck describes a letter Plattner wrote.
14: Plattner posted the letter on social media as well, closing it out by saying, quote, F ICE and free Palestine. It comes the Friday before Maine's deadline for candidates to drop out. And now begins the scramble for Democrats to replace him by Monday, July 27th. The deadline is clear, but exactly how the Democratic Party in Maine to choose that next candidate is a bit muddy. Party leaders there intend on holding a nominating convention to address the vacancy, but still no date or many details have been released.
9: The Republican nominee is incumbent U.S. Senator Susan Collins, who is seeking a sixth term. A New Jersey woman is accused of sexually assaulting a child, then posting the video on Snapchat.
15: 25-year-old Victoria Ann Cranmer faces charges including manufacturing and possession of child sexual abuse material. According to court documents, she sexually assaulted a child under the age of 13, recorded the alleged abuse, and then shared at least one video to Snapchat. Investigators uncovered additional videos saved to Snapchat's memories feature. Cranmer was arrested after investigators identified her through several distinctive tattoos. Her ex-roommate, who'd asked her to move out, discovered the recording on a phone Cranmer left behind. Deborah Valentine, Fox News.
9: A bit of chaos in Pamplona, Spain during the running of the Bulls. One runner was gored in the face and many more were lucky not to be seriously injured. The Bulls knocked runners to the ground, causing several pileups on the cobblestone streets. The last death at a Bull run occurred in 2009. Gorings and broken bones remain common. I'm Pam Puso, and this is Fox News.
13: Now, from the Glass Doctor of Indiana Weather Center, here's your Storm Alert weather forecast.
16: Sun and clouds mixed today with highs in the mid-80s. A stray afternoon or evening shower possible. Plenty of sun to go around tomorrow as highs climb to the mid-80s again. The heat builds heading into next week. Highs in the upper 80s to low 90s expected most days this week with high humidity. Bright sunshine and no rain expected until the end of the week. I'm WSBT 22 meteorologist Jessica Burns.
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20: 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My name is Mike Bernard. I am your host. I'm also one of the certified financial planners on the program. 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
19: Having a vision for when you'll retire and what it will look like is the foundation of the retirement planning process. 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
20: Last week, we hit a bonus question of when should someone start thinking about retirement? And of course, you know, the answer was, you know, early and all that. 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
19: You got a while,
20: you're
19: right?
20: Focusing on the wrong thing. And so anyway, but yeah, retirement plans. What do you do when your retirement plan shifts and changes? And really, how do you plan with confidence despite the inevitable changes that are ahead? We're going to help with that right now. If you have a question for the program or have any needs, we are here for you. You can call or text us 574-222-2000. That's 574-222-2000. Online wisemoneyshow.com is where you can find us, engage with us that way. And then all over social media, wherever you're at, we are there as well. Search the Wise Money Show. Going to start with some stats, guys. Want to get your reaction here. 23% of people expect to retire at age 70 or after. Your initial take, 23, a quarter expect to retire at 70.
19: I hope those are younger people because more and more, I don't know. It feels like people ought to be thinking about a longer career and mostly because they're going to live longer. And so retiring a little bit later helps to control just how many decades you're spending in retirement, that sort of thing. I tell young people to think of age 70 as maybe a starting point for their planning. So I don't know. I'm hopeful that that's real.
20: And Kevin, you've said that before as well. And this is coming from a 2024 study, by the way. So I don't know. But you've said, hey, if you're younger, just plan on working until 70, right?
0: Yeah, I think Rick Edelman is one of my heroes in the business. And he's written lots of books. And one of the books he read said, look, eventually.
20: One of the books he wrote?
0: Yeah. Yep. Did I say read?
20: Yeah.
0: Well, I'm sure he read it.
20: I've read it as well.
19: He might not have.
0: I'm sure he read it many times before he finally published it. But one of the books that he read and wrote was, I don't even remember now what the name of it was, but he talked about you're going to work till you're 80, you're going to have three distinctly separate careers, and you're going to live till you're 120 because technology and medicine will keep you alive. Now, when he wrote this, this was in the 90s, and it did not – I think it was either the 90s or early 2000s. It didn't seem like it was possible.
20: Yeah.
0: But now as you look at the drugs that they're coming out with and the other things, like they are going to be able to keep you alive. So if you're going to be able to be kept alive.
19: That sounds horrible.
0: No, I know.
20: In what condition?
19: I feel really depressed all of a sudden.
0: I know. Well, don't be depressed. Now you know that. Now it's actionable. Now you can do something about it. So what would you want to do? And I would say, I like the idea of setting the target for, hey, I'm going to retire at age 70 if you want to ever retire. Some of my guys that I've looked up to, like a Warren Buffett, he got better.
20: Yeah.
19: Yeah.
0: I mean, he made actually all – statistically all of his money from 65 and on.
20: I'm surprised. That seems like a high percentage. That the single largest age people think they are going to retire is 65. 28% think I'm going to retire at 65. What's your sense on that? Does that sound right? Seem right?
19: I would have said that it's much higher than that, but
20: a higher percentage?
19: Higher percentage are shooting for 65.
20: It
19: still feels like it's the kind of quintessential retirement age that everybody has in mind.
20: I would have said half of people not yet retired expect to retire at 65. All right, so here's the twist, guys. Those are expectations. And I could share more, but while people plan to retire at 65, the average actual retirement age, closer to 62. Only 12% of people actually retired at age 65, even though 28% plan to. And get this, of all the people, 25% or more expected to retire, or what did I say, 23% expected to retire at 70 or later, only 6% actually do. This is a recent study on top of decades of other studies that all support what Josh Gregory has been saying on the Wise Money Show since we launched it, and that is that people often retire earlier than what they expect. Why?
19: Yeah, it can be a variety of reasons. Sometimes it's people get financially ready sooner. Mm-hmm. And, you know, they can afford it sooner than they imagined. Maybe they're offered some sort of early retirement package, that sort of thing. But that's not the group we're usually speaking to when we're kind of casting this warning that if you think you're going to retire at age 65, make sure you're on a glide path to be ready before that, because there are so many people, a large number of people, who end up retiring earlier than they wanted to because of some reason maybe outside of their control. It could be a downsizing in their industry, some sort of change within their employer's business life, that sort of thing. The more scary one is a change in your own health or a family member's health. Mm-hmm. You combine those two pieces, and that's nearly half of the people who retire early out of their own control or being kind of forced into retirement by circumstances. It's usually some sort of health or disability issue, either themselves or a loved one.
0: I mean, it's one of my wife's coworkers just announced out of the blue, it shocked everyone that she's retiring, and it's because her dad is at a spot where he needs help and care. And so she just out of the blue had to retire. And yeah. So, yeah, it seems like a change in your health, change in your family's health or needs, mm-hmm. and then change in your industry. Yes, I do think all of a sudden you're more financially ready because the market's had an upswing, or you get a not a buyout or something like that, a package.
19: Yeah.
0: But I think often it's those things that are forced on you. Now, go ahead.
19: Well, I want to point out one more group, and this is more public service announcement than anything. 8% of the people who retire earlier because they're kind of forced into it, it's because they had outdated skills. Now, thankfully, that's a relatively small number, but you don't want to be a part of that 8%.
0: Oh,
19: right?
0: Shoot. That is only going to skyrocket from here.
19: Yeah. If technology is just rapidly changing the world, how do you make sure that you're able to stay relevant in the workplace, have something to offer? That may be technical type skills that you're trying to keep up with, but it's also just the wisdom that you're building throughout your career as well. Have something great to offer is kind of the moral of that story.
0: Yeah, I'm saying it doesn't have to skyrocket. I'm saying really, because you look at it, and there's two ways of, you know, AI, big deal, right? What is it? Well, it can either keep me from having to learn anything, or it can help me learn everything.
19: Yeah.
0: So which is it? Because if I use it to make me bionic, I've got even better skills, and I'm able to stay either where I am or make a smooth transition. Like I said, Rick Edelman said three distinctly separate careers because technology is going to move so quickly.
1: Now, the paradox with all this is I do think most people want to retire as soon as they're able. Like, I would love to, you know, people say, can I retire tomorrow? You know, that sort of thing. People are hungry for financial independence. And it could be that, oh, well, I get there and I all of a sudden look into the abyss and like the kids are out of the house and, you know, gosh, what am I going to do? I like who I work with. I like what I do. And so many, but it does seem like a lot of people want to retire as soon as possible. And yet you might, from your perch, you might look at this and say, what's the big deal? I get to retire. On average, people retire a little bit sooner. That sounds good to me. I think you want to maintain choice. And I also, what's not here in this stat, and you've got to determine whether you believe these stats or not, the stats of the average retiree is not ready to retire. And if you have to, if you end up needing to retire even sooner, does that make a challenging situation, you know, really impossible? What is your strategy? And that's where we're going to take the rest of the program is, how do you plan ahead for just your normal retirement, right? Because if you knew, like, this almost could make it sound like, well, you shouldn't even pick an age because it's not going to be up to you anyway. And it just reminds me of, you know, so we recently had the anniversary of D-Day, and Eisenhower, one of his quotes, I think he said during wartime, but he said, plans are useless. Planning is indispensable. And so I think about that as well. Like, I wouldn't take away from this, well, I'm not even going to pick an age or plan ahead. Even though the plan will change, the planning process helps ensure that you're more equipped. What is that planning process? We've got that more coming up here on The Wise Money Show with Gohorn Financial Group.

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7: Even though the future is unknowable and there's going to be curveballs, there's going to be adjustments. 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My name is Mike Bernard. 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And then wherever you're at on social media, we are there as well. Search the Wise Money Show. People often retire earlier than what they think. Sounds good to me. The problem is you got to be prepared. And if you're already feeling like, I don't know if I'm prepared, I'm a little bit behind. What's the process that you need to go through to ensure you know where you stand, that you're doing what you need to do to be on track? But then, and then the next step, like beyond that, is how do you stress test to be able to do the fire drill or run the numbers or know what trade-offs you'll need to make if life comes at you fast, throws you a curveball, and you need to pivot and retire sooner? All of this starts with the 5-factor framework. If we're thinking about sports, You practice and you have plays and play design, all that sort of stuff. And like you play your position and all that. It's not like, okay, well, that all is when everything's normal. But listen, when we're down by a few runs, now we got to change everything. No. Actually, yeah, I mean, there might be small tweaks, or if, you know, this is football or something like that. Well, I'm going to play my position. But yeah, if we're desperate, I'm not playing my position. I'm going to run all over the field. I'm going to do whatever I want. No. You stick to the game plan. What's the game plan with retirement? It's 5-factor retirement plan. And that's it. So guys, what's the 5-factor framework? Let's get into that. And then how do you use that to plan ahead for potentially having to retire earlier than what you thought?
8: Yeah, the 5 factors are 5 decisions that go into your vision for what your retirement's going to look like. It is what we're stress testing ultimately. We're trying to figure out if that plan, those 5 different choices that you're making, are doable, or if there's going to need to be any kind of adjustments within the plan. Are you going to need to make some sacrifices or some trade-offs within these 5 decisions or 5 choices five preferences that you're putting in place. The first one, and it's the one that we kind of started the show talking about, is age.
7: Yeah.
8: At what age are you going to retire? And this is such a crucial number, because by defining this transition point in your life where you go from your working career into living off of what you've accumulated and built up, that pivot point there, it's by definition going to define, well, how much preparation time do I get?
7: Yeah.
8: And then how long do I need to, make sure this is successful? How long do the resources need to last? So you're defining your working career and the length of retirement, because we determine the end of retirement, your death. It's an unknowable date for most people. That is a defined date that we don't move. And we define it just statistically based on what are the odds of someone your age, your gender, and so on living, out into the future. Some of this could take into consideration family background, that kind of thing. But you don't know exactly what your longevity is. So the only control that you have over the length of retirement really is, when does it start?
7: Yeah. And we'll obviously come back to this. But yeah, within age, it's both when are you going to retire, but also what is your life expectancy? And like Kevin said, for all of our plans, 120. No, I'm just kidding. I'm just kidding. But I said that so I could tell you this. And also, laughable joke is just life expectancy, because life expectancy, let's just say, is average. Now, I don't know if that's mean or median, whatever. It's just average. And if you're planning for average, you're planning that it's a coin flip.
8: Yeah.
7: And so yes, we base it on your family history and life experience, that sort of thing. And we'll have some dialogue. But by default, we want to plan on, let's just assume you outlive 80% of your peers. Right. And it's not, so it's not 100%. It's not 120 years old, but it's also not just assuming it's a 50-50 chance. Now, what if it's an 80-20 chance? Yeah. You know, what if you have a little bit of longevity? So that's age. Second.
8: And I was just going to say that when it comes to age, we often encourage people, have your game plan on what your target date is that you and your spouse agree on. But then also, if things went better than expected, is there an age that you might be tempted to step into retirement a little bit earlier if it was feasible? Or if, boy, the numbers are not working, the stress test is failing, and we need to make an adjustment in our game plan, are there an extra year or two that you would be willing to work a little bit longer and extend your working career, retire just a little bit later?
7: Yeah. Second factor in the five-factor retirement framework is your retirement spending. Now, oftentimes you might just think, oh, yeah, okay, so how much am I going to spend every single month? Okay, that's part of it. That's your base expenses, and you want to know that so often, especially in after this inflationary time period we've been in for the past 6 years. It's very possible you think one number in your head, but reality is a different number. But then you also need to add in health insurance so that you're building in your Medicare. We just recently went through this because big changes happening with prices, not only of Medicare, but Medicare supplements. And you've got to make that enormous decision. You've got to bake that in to your retirement plan, as well as debt. Are you going to have debt in retirement? What's that going to look like? One-time expenses, these are often big family trips, these are the new vehicle, and then all of that has to be at an inflation component. And by the way, here's a secret, they probably all shouldn't be at the same inflationary component, because if it's debt, really there isn't going to be inflation on that. But if it's health insurance, it's likely going to be higher than the average inflation rate. So that's spending. Third factor.
8: Throw one more in there, and that is the tax exposure that you're going to have.
7: Yes. Oh, my goodness. Can't believe I forgot that.
8: This is one of those major risks that you face in retirement, that you may be more exposed to taxes than you even realize. And it's part of the reason why we're always encouraging people to be diversified in the places that they're saving for retirement.
9: And we're always looking at contingency. So what is my tax rate if I'm married?
7: Yeah.
9: What is my tax rate if I am suddenly single? And I would encourage you to always pay taxes at the lowest rate, even if it means paying taxes before they're required, and never waste a low tax bracket.
7: Yeah, that's right.
8: That's good.
7: Third factor is your retirement income sources. This is where you're going to optimize how you're going to claim Social Security. For many people, they're going to draw it right away. And for many people, that makes a lot of sense. Some, it might make sense to delay it until January. Some, it might make sense to delay it until a certain age. Some, it might make sense to factor in a previous marriage or something like that. And so income sources, but then also, you know, if you've got a pension or if you have other income sources in retirement, that's built in there. Fourth area is, how much do you have saved up for retirement? How much are you saving? Are you contributing, you know, the max to your Roth IRA? Are you funding 15%? What's your company match? That sort of stuff. How much do you have saved up? And then the last factor, the fifth, is what risk level are you comfortable with taking on those investment dollars? So investment risk tolerance. I want no risk. Okay. That means you're going to need to save up more or work longer or spend less, or no, I'm comfortable taking normal investment risk, but I know it's going to decline in my retirement, or I'm willing to be speculative and I want to take a lot of risk. Well, that could mean that your plan doesn't have as much confidence either. So those are the five factors. The big idea is they're interrelated. Mm-hmm. You make a decision in one and it's going to impact the choices that you have in the others.
9: Yeah. And if you have $1 million in your 401k right now and you're closing in on that retirement date, what we haven't had in a little while here is a good pullback in the market. And I don't know if you would say good and
7: pullback. I know. I don't know if
9: maybe those don't go together,
7: pullback.
9: But let's say a sizable one. Yeah. Let's say a sizable or a meaningful one. 2022 was the last, and we are quick to forget. And we're also quick to project our current reality going forward. So you say, well, if the market's doing okay, it's going to keep doing okay. And but what if my $1 million goes to $700,000? How do I feel at that point in time? Can I stress test my plan and say it still works at that?
8: That concept of a stress test is such an important one to understand, too, because if we were three engineers sitting around a table and we're talking about building a bridge over some ravine or a river or something, we would want to make sure that this thing has the strength and the power and it's going to hold up over time, not just and under normal circumstances, but under different weather patterns and different traffic patterns and just the wear and tear and things that could go wrong. Is this thing dependable over the long haul? And that's exactly what you're doing when you're stress testing your retirement game plan. Those five factors, will they work in a variety of potential economic or market conditions out into the future? You would want to know, am I on track for a high probability of success and a confident step into retirement, or do I need to be making some adjustments to the plan now?
7: And it's not just markets that are going to vary. The age at which you might retire is going to vary as well. We're going to share how you then stress test for potentially retiring sooner than you think. We've got that more coming up here on the Wise Money Show with Corhorn Financial Group.
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2: The average person expects to retire at 65. You know, obviously, you know, you have different expectations, but the average person, that's the biggest age, that's the expectation. Actually, the data is in. 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How do you plan when there's such an enormous variance? Even working just 1 year longer makes such a difference in your plan. Golly, how do you plan ahead if you actually retire a couple, 2-3 years earlier than you had planned on? We're helping with that right now. This is the Wise Money Show with Corhorn Financial Group. Thanks for being here. My name is Mike Bernard. With me in the KFG studios, Kevin Corhorn and Josh Gregory. 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Wherever you listen, just search the Wise Money Show. Subscribe to it there. Rate the program there as well. We appreciate it. You build out your five-factor retirement plan. And that is, I mean, yeah, you can do it in your 20s, but you'll want to update it. I would say maybe in your 30s, but probably late 30s is when you start building that five-factor plan. And the reason why you do it then is it's still early so that you can see, am I on the right track or am I way off here? But if you do it too early, then it's probably life's going to change so much that, oh, you know, the five factors, like how much are you going to spend? What are your income sources? It's really just, it's not even like an estimate. It is an absolute guess at that point when you're that young. But you build out that framework, that five factor retirement plan. And now let's say you're in your 40s or in your 50s and you say, I'm retiring at 65. And that's what we've been planning on. My five factor retirement plan is on track. We're good to go. But the data has just consistently said people tend to retire 2 to 3 years earlier than what they expect. How do you build that into your plan? What do you do?
3: Mm-hmm. Well, you for what we do, the analysis work we do, we call it a technique, but You just create a technique that says, what does it look like if I'm done 3 years earlier? Mm-hmm. And because the role of a certified financial planner is to coach you through the trade-offs. And what are the levers that you have? We just went through all five levers. And which ones do I move? And if I move the one on the far right, does it move the other levers? Or can I move that independently of the other levers? And so, because if you just, to make it simple, and I know we don't do math on the radio, but if I was going to retire, say, at 65, and instead I retired at 60, I've got 5 more years to fund than if I'd worked till 65.
4: In other words, your retirement just got 5 years longer, presumably.
3: Yeah.
4: Unless there was some major health issue,
3: sure,
4: or whatever.
3: Or let's make it 70. I was going to work till 70. I retire at 60. Woo. If I'm going to live till 90, and again, forgive me for the math, but from 70 to 90, I have 20 years of retirement to fund. Yep. From 60 to 90, I have 30 years to fund. Do I have the funds to do it? And what am I counting on happening in order for my retirement plan to be successful? Because some things that I'm counting on, they're very likely to happen, but some things you might look and say, hey, I need all these things to just fall in line and be absolutely perfect, et cetera, et cetera. And oftentimes that doesn't happen.
4: That's interesting, because my mind didn't go to those assumptions you're making about the future. And that is one of the benefits of having a coach, right? Mm-hmm. As someone to help you challenge your own thinking, your own assumptions. What has to go perfectly for this plan to even work? And by definition, if we're talking about doing a stress test, the best time to do a stress test is before you're under stress, right? Before you're in that decision point, or you're having to make a choice. Am I going to retire early to go take care of that spouse or loved one, parent, whatever? Or am I going to find a way to stay in the workforce longer because I had to? Like the assumptions were that I was going to work all the way to 65. Now I can't. What does it mean? So to me, to challenge your own assumptions, but then also recalculate, essentially. Like if you start changing the five factors in any way, and we're talking about age here, if you go from age 65 to 62, which is the common reduction in age, what does it mean for your Social Security benefits because you didn't stay in the workforce and pay into the system as long? What does it mean for your mortgage that you were diligently paying down on? Is it still going to be done by the time you retire, or are you going to carry that into retirement? What does it mean to lose 3 years of saving into your 401k and 3 years of growth on

0: on that 401k? What does it mean for new expenses that you're going to have because you thought you were going to go straight on to Medicare and now we've got to find some health insurance benefits on the marketplace or something like that?
1: Yeah.
0: So all of these things, we say often that to retire 1 year later can have magical effects upon your retirement readiness. Retiring 1 year earlier, does it have a major detrimental effect or does it still work for you? You have to calculate.
1: So that's where I just like right now where we know Social Security is on fire. You could even say it's in a dumpster if you want. But we don't know how it's going to change. We don't know exactly when. You build that five-factor retirement plan, and then I would have a technique, as Kevin said. It was, you know, a terrible term, but it's just an adjustment. Okay, this is the plan. Now, what if we change one of the variables? Okay, that's a technique. So what if we change one of the variables and Social Security payout's only 75% of what it actually promises to be? And that's not because we expect Social Security to go insolvent, but we expect there to be some changes. And some changes, we've done a few shows on this recently, it could mean, well, they change the formula. Could mean they push the retirement date back. It could mean they increase taxes or increase taxes on Social Security. All of that essentially leads to a little bit lower amount of Social Security, depending on your situation. So maybe you tweak it and adjust your expectation for Social Security. The same thing happens with this. You need to do that planning work in advance to say, okay, you're planning to retire at 65. Let's just take a look. What would happen if you needed to retire at 62? Oh, gosh, I don't like the stress test, the confidence rate. We want it 85 or higher or something like that. And it's 62. Okay, well, now what trade-offs would you need to make? And, you know, what are your trade-offs? You could save more, you could spend less. And by spending less, that could also mean we'd pay down debt earlier or something like that. And then you would just discuss looking at all six areas of your financial life, because it's just, if it's one financial life at a time, then you've got to bend everything to that retirement goal and say, well, nothing matters except for this, and we'll do what it takes. No, you would look at it from all six areas of your financial life and say, well, is it worth, could you make some adjustments so that you could be more ready at 62 if this is what turned out? And you'd say, oh, we just don't have the cash flow right now. We've got other financial goals. Or, no, we actually probably could save a little bit more and get a little ahead of things, whatever. And if you can't, that's okay. If you can, then maybe you make some adjustments.
0: Mm-hmm.
1: So that's the approach.
0: You know, some people would be tempted to build into their plan, well, I'm just going to work part-time then in retirement. And I'll make that assumption for the future. And that one is a risky one because a lot of people assume they're going to do it and then they really can't, or they choose that they don't want to. Actually, 53% of people who retire partially retire initially. Mm-hmm. So there's kind of a stair-stepping into retirement, but you don't know if that's going to be feasible for you and whether or not it's sustainable as well. So we usually encourage people to not assume that you're going to be able to work in retirement to help solve the problem.
1: Right. Typically then, if you haven't done this stress testing, or even if you have, and then all of a sudden you're there and you're oh no, you know, I need to be done now. And so you call your CFP and you update the plan. This happened during COVID. It's happened, I can't even tell you how many times. It's just too many to count. But COVID, gosh, everything is changing at work. I know I said I was going to retire in 3 years. Can I retire now? And you just update the age. And are you on track? And if you're on the cusp of it, health just changed, I need to be done. Am I on track? You might feel tempted to just say, well, I don't have a choice, so I just need to be done. But you might be then assuming, well, everything's going to stay the course. No, oftentimes, if it's last minute, it is, all right, how much can you spend and how do you structure your investments for income? That's the last minute game plan that you need to have clarity on, as opposed to just saying, I don't have a choice, I'm going through with it, and then we'll clean it up out there in the future. No, pause, update your plan, working with your CFP, recalibrate your spending, recalibrate your investment approach. Anything you'd add on there, guys?
0: Just emphasizing the work with your CFP part.
1: Yeah.
0: Right. There are online calculators or there are spreadsheets you can download. You could just kind of crunch the numbers. You could ask your neighbor what worked for them. You could try to follow the same path that your parents or grandparents took. And none of those are going to be as dependable, as someone who's walking with you in your unique situation and helping you build a plan that will work under many circumstances, many different what-if scenarios. And that's what the purpose of a certified financial planner in your financial life is.
1: Yeah, yep, I completely agree. Build out that five-factor retirement plan, plan ahead, and then you're more prepared for however life shakes out. All right, we've got more coming up here on The Wise Money Show with Corehorn Financial Group.

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10: 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And that's exactly where we're going to pick things back up. So we had a fan of the show, Greg, leave a question, comment on YouTube a few weeks ago when we were talking about tax diversification, Roth strategies, beneficiaries, that sort of stuff. And he suggested, it wasn't a question, it's a suggestion. It's so good that we focused on it during a recent show, and the conversation's continued. And I want to pick back up where the conversation has led from a couple of fans of the show. Greg also chimed in with a response as well. So the original suggestion is, well, instead of having, if a couple each has built up a significant amount of wealth, a sizable amount in each of their IRAs, then instead of doing the default and just listing each other, spouses, as beneficiaries, list the kids as beneficiaries. So then the kids can start their 10-year window, their 10-year rule, And then when second spouse passed away, second death, there's another 10-year rule. And essentially, you're stacking two different 10-year rules together instead of lumping all of the pre-tax dollars into one 10-year rule and increasing the potential taxes and the burden. Love that strategy. Really, really do if the circumstances are right. So did a show. We talked through it. So the deal hunter is he's in the community. So we appreciate you and fantastic comments and suggestions. And so here's what he said. I think you guys missed the best option for Greg, and that is to name the spouse as beneficiary, but also name the children as contingents or second beneficiaries, because then at the death of the first spouse, that spouse can then analyze their financial situation, working with their CFP, determine, okay, do I need these dollars or not? And if they do, well, then they're the beneficiary. So good, take them. But if they don't, then they can do it. They can disclaim the dollars. And because it's a tax sheltered account, a qualified disclaiming where they say, I don't need it, send it to the next in line. And that is why you need to list the kids at least as 1% beneficiaries so they can disclaim the contingent beneficiaries, so they can disclaim and go down to that next generation. Now, in concept and in theory, I think, oh, yeah, well, that would make a ton of sense. Greg, original commenter, chimes in and responds to that. Again, healthy discussion here, not often the case in comments, which is why we have unbelievable community here within the Wise Money Show. But he said, hey, this works fantastic. This really does. However, it's very possible that the grieving spouse chooses not, and I'm paraphrasing because it's a fairly long comment, very possible that the grieving spouse doesn't disclaim. And that was my first thought is, yeah. I haven't seen, while this is out there, I have not seen anyone. Have you guys ever seen anyone disclaim?
11: Yes.
10: You have?
9: I haven't.
11: Yeah.
10: And so what were the circumstances? Because my first thought is spouse is grieving. Spouse may not have said this was the plan that I've got this option. They mm-hmm. might say, no, the intention, I've got to honor their wishes. I'm the beneficiary. These dollars need to come to me. And then this is the risk. If they say, well, but I don't need them, I'm going to give them to the kids, then they cash them out. Mm-hmm. And give them to the kids. And right. they're, you know, the whole idea was to manage the taxes. Oh, you just made it so much worse. I feel like oftentimes, even though that disclaim option is there, in reality, while you're grieving, no, this was their intention. This is what needs to happen.
12: Right. I mean, you're talking about any financial decision. So any financial decision that I make in an emotional state mm-hmm. might not be the best decision.
10: Yep.
12: Now, it could be. So, but this is where oftentimes when we're dealing with someone who's grieving, we say, hey, what decisions have to be made today? Like some are, it's not negotiable. This has to be made. This disclaimer that has to be done in 9 months. You have to get that done in 9 months. You can't do it in 10 months. So you have to figure it out. But this is where, to the extent that you can do it unemotional, but this is where the planning, it comes in. Up front, where you're saying, hey, why would I give money to disclaim money and have it go to the contingent beneficiaries? Because that's the other trick. If I disclaim it, I can't disclaim it and say, hey,
10: to whomever I want.
12: Right. I really liked working with Mike and Josh. So it's going to go to them and not my kids. And so you say, no, you can't do that. And so it's very, very tricky because these guys are writing these comments on a Saturday afternoon, some unemotional, you know, hanging out, catching some sun by the pool and saying, hey, why don't you do this? These are good ideas and good strategies. Most people, what I've learned, especially if they're grieving, What do I want? I want to control something mm-hmm. because something happened and it made me feel like I'm out of control. So what do I control? I say, look, just give, you know what? I'll just take the whole IRA. I'll figure out a way to pay taxes on it. Even if we look at it and say, well, wait a minute, my tax rate just doubled because now I'm filing single instead of being married.
10: Or what if?
11: well, I thought I had enough. I think I have enough. Now I don't know what could happen.
13: Exactly.
11: Right? I don't know what could happen.
13: That, I think, is the more realistic response for a grieving spouse whose world just got turned upside down, especially if it was a surprise loss of their loved one. If your world has been turned upside down, you may be fearful and you may feel like, I need to hang on to whatever resources are at my disposal. And maybe in 10 years or 5 years or sometime down the road, I'll feel more confident and I could start pulling money out of these accounts and gifting it to the kids. But unfortunately, we will have lost some of the tax strategy along the way here. So this plan or this idea, the time where it would maybe work the most, I'm thinking back on real life client situations where we know that one spouse received a diagnosis that is horrible and the grieving process has already started maybe months or years before they're actually gone.
11: Yeah.
13: And if the grieving process has started, there's a planning process that also may have started and you may be able to begin repositioning certain assets or updating some of the estate planning game plan here. And that's where if both spouses know that, hey, we've got the presumed surviving spouse as the primary beneficiary, and we've got the kids as contingent beneficiaries. Let's just talk about a possible game plan here after the first passing, and that would be to disclaim.
11: Yeah,
13: that would only happen if, in my mind, it's something that you probably were talking about as a married couple before the loss.
11: Right. I mean, what's the prerequisite for even all of this discussion is to be on the same page and plan ahead. Mm-hmm. The other prerequisite is that you've got sizable amounts in each of your IRAs, which we said last time. Yeah, that's typically not super common either.
13: Surviving spouse has enough to live out their days, right?
11: Exactly. Exactly. So all of this is, you know, it's required that you're planning ahead and that you're communicating and on the same page, for sure.
13: Part of the other motivation in this, like if we're thinking through scenario on when you would try something like this, if you know that the kids are in a lower tax bracket, that's the reason why. Like these are assets we want to get to the kids sooner rather than later. And if they can pay tax over a 10-year period at a lower rate than what the surviving spouse would, that's a win for everybody. And then, you know, just from an estate planning priority, if it's a goal for the surviving spouse to get some assets to the kids sooner while they're still younger and these assets can benefit them more, this would be a method of doing that.
11: So knowing about this qualified disclaiming, and we often, so many people when they're just doing it themselves, either setting up a 401k themselves, enrolling on their own, or doing their own, like setting up their IRA. It's not really required that I add this beneficiary. I really am opening the account because I want to do this thing and I'll get to the beneficiary stuff later. And they don't even list beneficiaries, mm-hmm. right? But you got to list your beneficiary and then you've got to list contingents. Mm-hmm. Because if you don't list contingents, then you don't. This isn't even an option. So even part of this, while we can banter and guys, let me just state again, Greg, so appreciate the thought and the comment. I think it's very, very insightful. And Deal Hunter, so often you're sharing insightful comments. We appreciate that. So just continuing the conversation here, it's only possible if you list the contingents and have a plan.
14: Yeah.
11: So, great discussion, great dialogue. Keep it coming. Fantastic strategy. What's your estate planning process? How does that fit with the ownership and beneficiary process or approach for your account? To work with your CFP on that. That's all the time we have for today. On behalf of Josh Gregory, Kevin Corhorn, all of us at KFG, have a great weekend. We'll see you next Saturday for the Wise Money Show with Corhorn Financial Group.
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2: I'm Paul Stevens, Fox News. President Trump answers to threats coming from Iran that he be killed.
3: President Trump takes to Truth Social to threaten Iran after there were open calls for his death at the funeral of Supreme Leader Ayatollah Ali Khamenei. Trump writing, 1,000 missiles are locked and loaded and aimed at the Islamic Republic of Iran, with thousands of more to immediately follow should the Iranian government act on its threat. During the Khamenei funeral, mourners held posters or banners calling for Trump's killing, along with Israeli Prime Minister Benjamin Netanyahu. Gary Baumgarten, Fox News.
2: Rounds of heavy rain triggering flash flood threats across the heartland and the south. All this coming after Missouri declared a state of emergency Friday as severe flooding swamp parts of that state. Fox meteorologist Adam Klotz.
4: What a scary situation across Missouri. They saw in some of those communities on the high end as much as a foot of rain from Thursday. Thursday really into Friday when all that was coming down. We're still tracking a risk of some flooding as we move through the weekend. Now that's shifted a little farther off towards the east. This morning we're seeing at least some flooding, flood alerts, flood warnings there across portions of southern Illinois, getting into Kentucky. So really along the Ohio River Valley, those are the areas where that rain is going to continue to come down. We've got a frontal boundary that's just kind of dripped across that region. A whole lot of humidity there, and these storms are just one after another after another. When you start to see these storms train, that is when these rainfall totals can start to get really high.
2: Meantime, the National Weather Service continuing to warn of heavy rain and possible flash flooding across Mississippi, Tennessee, and the Ohio valleys all the way through the weekend. Chaos during today's running of the bulls in Pamplona, Spain. One runner gored in the face, several others knocked down in big pileups. Deaths are rare. The last one, 2009, though gorings and broken bones are common. 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
6: That heat's going to be out there for one more day.
5: Temperatures being 30 degrees above average.
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2: Graham Platner's time as the Democratic U.S. Senate candidate in Maine's race is now officially over.
7: While he announced his plans to suspend campaign operations Wednesday, Graham Platner formally withdrew his candidacy for U.S. Senate Friday evening, sharing a signed letter he wrote to the Maine Secretary of State's office. The 41-year-old was set to face incumbent GOP Senator Susan Collins in November, but he's been plagued by scandal, including an accusation from a former girlfriend who says he drunkenly forced her to have sex, which Platner denies. Maine's Democratic Party has until July 27th to name his replacement. Earlier this week, the party announced plans to hold a convention before that deadline to find a new candidate, as a number of contenders have thrown their hats into the ring. Kristen Goodwin, Fox News.
2: And Democrats who could replace Blattner on the ballot include Maine Secretary of State Shenna Bellows and former Maine Senate President Troy Jackson. A migrant who is said to have been in the U.S. illegally was fatally shot by federal law enforcement in Houston.
8: DHS confirms ICE agents were not wearing body cameras when one of them shot and killed Lorenzo Salgado Arojo, who was from Mexico and in the U.S. illegally for more than 3 decades. DHS says on Tuesday, ICE attempted to stop Salgado Arojo's van as part of a targeted enforcement operation. As agents in unmarked vehicles followed him, they say he tried to evade arrest. Quote, he rammed an ICE law enforcement vehicle, refused to follow multiple verbal commands, and weaponized his vehicle in an attempt to run over an ICE law enforcement officer, resulting in our officer firing his weapon in self-defense.
2: And that is Fox's Alicia Acuna. Spain heading to the World Cup semifinals after a dramatic late goal beats Belgium 2-1. Spain now advancing to face tournament favorite France on Tuesday in the Dallas area with a spot in the World Cup final on the line. I'm Paul Stevens. This is Fox News.
9: Now, from the Glass Doctor of Indiana Weather Center, here's your Storm Alert weather forecast.
7: Sun and clouds mixed today with highs in the mid-80s. A stray afternoon or evening shower possible. Plenty of sun to go around tomorrow as highs climb to the mid-80s again. The heat builds heading into next week. Highs in the upper 80s to low 90s expected most days this week with high humidity. Bright sunshine and no rain expected until the end of the week. I'm WSBT 22 meteorologist Jessica Burns.
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14: Welcome to Measure Twice. I'm Rob Perugini, along with Chris Kramer from C. Kramer Interiors and Joel Graber from Graber Custom Remodeling. 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It's a glorious, glorious day already. Off air, we were talking about the Rothschilds. There, I said it to so many people. If you don't know about them, do your research on them.
15: If you know, you know.
14: If you know, you know.
15: Oh, my word.
14: Chris is looking at me.
15: Did you read this?
16: I did, yeah.
14: I don't know. Is there a piece of paper that
15: and it's new, so. And it's a script.
14: Oh. We are in a studio where oftentimes, you know, that's used for broadcasting and commercial use. And sometimes I leave commercials around, and Joel and Chris's pastime is to read the leftover scripts that are in there. And
16: this one's a little depressing.
15: It's kind of dark.
16: It's dark.
14: Is it really?
16: Mm-hmm, it is.
14: We'll have to,
15: but we're here to uplift you.
14: Yeah. I'll read it during the break and then give a full report on it. But we're not talking about something dark this week. So
16: that we never talk about anything dark.
14: Really, no.
16: Our job is to enlighten everyone.
14: Yeah.
16: Just make their world beautiful.
14: We're like sunshine.
16: Yes.
14: Yeah. That you see through your ears.
16: Mm.
14: Try that. Mm. Anybody listening in Michigan had to pull over. Have you ever saw something with your ears? Have you ever heard something that looked so beautiful? Go ahead. Ask your gummy friend that question about 9 o'clock on a Saturday. You get a different answer. This week, though, this was spawned by a conversation I had with Joel. Because we were just in passing talking about, well, your budget and like how do you put the unrealistic things that are in the ether about how much rooms cost or what the most expensive rooms are to renovate and how it shifts you know, it, but it really, and the gist that I got from Joel was there's basically two pricey rooms to renovate, and then everything else kind of falls behind them, and they are?
15: I bet Chris knows.
14: What are the two most expensive rooms to
17: renovate? They have to be kitchen and bathroom.
14: That's kitchen, yeah.
15: Per square foot.
14: So why do you delineate square foot? Like, why do you...
15: Because bathrooms aren't very big. Some of them, you know. Even some kitchens aren't that big. Price... With kitchens, oftentimes, it's when you're making them bigger.
14: Right.
15: But bathrooms, it's not uncommon for somebody to remodel a powder room and be like, I can't believe it's this much. And
14: yeah.
15: Well...
14: 13 square feet, you know.
17: But they're not thinking all the details.
15: Yeah, exactly.
17: Right. You know, it's like when you're thinking about doing a kitchen or a bathroom, it's not just cabinets and countertops. You've got electricians and plumbers and contractors. And so all of that adds appliances.
15: All the
17: and lighting.
15: Most expensive finishes, you know.
17: Yeah.
14: Are there.
17: Yeah.
14: Right. And they're precise. So there's a lot of precision. That's one thing when I was doing. Looking up what we were going to talk about, it was like, it's not just the price of the object.
15: Mm-hmm.
14: It's the precision that is required for those environments that a contractor.
15: Yeah, your labor ends up being more because you have more time in making sure that it's right.
14: Yep. Exactly. Because a quarter inch here and there is catastrophic. You can't be a quarter inch off where your toilet's going or it could be really bad.
15: Mm-hmm.
14: You can't put it there. In other words, you've got to change everything. So there's that precision and labor that's in it. And labor costs I would imagine, just speaking from a consumer standpoint here, that's the mystery, right? Because it's easy for a homeowner to grasp that I got for my kitchen a heavier sink or a copper sink and something crazy, you know, awesome, but kind of up there. It's easy to like wrap your mind around like that stove has 12 burners. It's going to be more expensive than the other stove or what have you. This refrigerator is, you know, a double refrigerator. Easy to wrap your mind around. That obviously is going to have some super expense to it. It's the labor part that I think is the struggle because, well, I don't do it. So I don't know how long it takes. It's all foreign. You know what I mean? And that's the mystery. It's like, how long is this going to take? That answer is related to how much it's going to cost.
15: Yeah. I mean, you think about like a faucet for a vanity, a single hole faucet is going to be less expensive to install than a widespread faucet. Especially depending on what it is, because some of them have multiple parts that have to all be assembled together, and it's time. Those
14: and that
15: things
14: takes become, time.
15: Yeah.
14: So that might be a more expensive fixture, but it also requires more expense to put in. And we love to sit here in the room and say, well, you know, if you have the money, you can do anything. Really.
15: Yeah,
14: you could put an airport landing strip in your backyard if you have enough, you know, whatever. But at some point, nobody wants to feel like they're just overpaying. You know what I mean? And that's one thing that if we could get across just up front, it's like if your project's going to take 6 weeks, there's 6 weeks of labor involved.
15: Yeah, that's an indication.
14: Yeah. Now, they're not there 24 hours a day, but it's a good indication of like, okay, there's going to be expenses that are out there. So but that's not necessarily all that I wanted to cover when we're talking about it, but I think it's the original, it's the ground, it's the foundational stuff.
15: Mm-hmm.
14: Time. Do bathrooms technically take longer to assemble than kitchens?
15: Not necessarily.
14: Then why is it so competitive in price to a kitchen? And I'm not putting you on the spot. Yeah. I'm not accusing you of it. I mean, like, but I'm just saying, okay, because it's a smaller room. It should have less going on.
17: Well, it does have less going on, but more expensive finishes.
18: Typically, yeah.
17: Because you've got tile, typically. And
18: you have a bathroom with a walk-in shower. A walk-in shower, I mean, you know, just ballpark. Like, your starting cost for that is probably, just starting cost is probably, you know, you're looking at like $8,000 in just labor for just the prep and the install.
14: Right.
17: Not including tile.
14: You'd haven't tiled it yet.
18: Yeah. And that's not like a big, intricate shower.
17: Right.
18: You know?
14: No, it's a pretty basic shower.
18: Yeah. You start putting in really nice, like, metal shelves or, you know, you have a bent
14: niche,
18: the different niches and things like that. Like, you start adding to the cost.
14: And it's
18: pretty quickly.
14: And it's not an exorbitant.
18: Tiles.
14: It's not a luxury cost. Well, I didn't mean to interrupt you, but that's not a luxury cost. That's just what it costs to do it. It's not like,
18: because it's just time consuming.
14: Yeah. No, go ahead, Chris.
17: Well, and the materials you have to use for waterproofing all of that. I mean, so it's, when you think about all the pieces and parts that go into each room, I think sometimes the finishes for your bathroom can be more expensive than what you would put in a kitchen.
18: No, for sure.
14: Yeah. And they have a different threshold, their tolerance because of their use than a kitchen. Like the tile in a kitchen on a backsplash, I'm sure, isn't necessarily...
18: Oh, yeah. It depends on the choice.
14: Yeah. Well, I know it depends on the choice, but I mean, every time in the shower, it's waterproof. You have to throw the kitchen sink, if you will. You have to throw everything at that every time because it's a marine environment.
18: Yeah.
14: You know, like, it's going to happen. And we haven't gotten to the person who's putting in the tile who try to find one. You know, like, there's not a lot of them out there.
18: I try to keep my good ones secret.
14: Yeah, they're a secret. You'll never know. They're like CIA. They're like Beetlejuice. It's an incantation that brings the tile guy, actually.
18: Yeah.
14: It just appears in there. And you got to take care of his genie's lamp. Make sure it doesn't get dented. But that's the truth, though, right? Because the rarity of the artisan also adds to the cost.
18: Yeah.
14: Because you're competing with everybody else who's doing a shower. And I think that's probably why the popularity of those, what are they when you just put a shower in the, what's that called when it's like
18: bath fitter type thing?
14: Yeah. Like a,
17: Yeah.
14: Because it cuts a lot of expense out. Now it doesn't look the same.
18: No, it's not. It's its own thing, you know, like that,
14: right.
18: That's fine.
14: But when we get back, we could talk more about this, but like, there's no shortcut is really what's going on in these two rooms.
18: No.
14: There's no shortcut at all. It all has to be done exactly how it's supposed to be done.
18: Well.
14: Period. There you go. But when we come back, let's dive in a little bit more, not just doom and gloom expense, but like why and the positives of this, what you're paying for. When we come back, this is

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4: Welcome back to Measure Twice. I'm Rob Perugini, along with Joel Graber from Graber Customer Modeling and Chris Kramer from C. Kramer Interiors. This is the show that helps you envision your home's potential, and you're listening to us on Michiana's News Talk 95.3 MNC. 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We're talking about basically the most expensive rooms in the house to renovate, the ones that they just cost more, and it's bathroom and kitchen. But before we move on, are there other rooms that are sneaky expensive? And I can think of one that came up when my research that could be sneaky expensive. Ooh. Only because if you're renovating this room, you're getting after it, and it's not the basement.
5: That's where I was thinking,
4: because the basement technically is on the list as the third most expensive place to renovate, just because you could do so much. But let's save that for the next segment. There is one room that gets pretty pricey.
6: Like a laundry room, maybe?
4: No. And you want me to let the cat out of the bag, or you want to take a guess? It's the garage.
5: I was wondering.
4: Yeah, because aren't doing anything in your garage. But if you are, you know.
6: Yeah, you can dump a lot.
4: Yeah.
6: Because there's some very specific things to that.
4: Right.
6: So the cost of that is what it is.
4: Right. Right. You're essentially making a part kitchen out of the garage in a lot of cases. I'm not talking about just putting cabinets up in your garage. I'm talking about making it your party room.
5: Yeah.
4: And that's because an ice maker alone, right? What does it take, Joel, to get an ice maker into your garage?
5: Water.
4: It takes water.
6: And a drain.
5: And a drain.
6: And you have to control the temperature of the garage.
4: So HVAC.
6: Yeah.
5: Or unless you shut it off and drain it.
4: And who wants to do that?
6: Yeah. You forget one time and you're screwed.
4: Time and you're Noah's Ark in there.
6: Yeah.
4: So it's like just to have an ice maker. Just an ice maker.
6: Mm-hmm.
4: Because the sink, you can get away with putting a sink in and putting it near the house, and it's probably going to be okay as long as you're.
6: Yeah, if it's like the plumbing's in the shared wall.
4: Exactly. The house,
6: You can get away with that for the most part. You'd have to shut it off, though, on the outside.
4: But not an ice maker, because they act like a refrigerator.
6: Yeah.
4: Yeah, it's like, if you want an ice maker, how much, you know, what are we talking? Or, geez.
6: Yeah, there's some serious money there.
4: Because you get people that probably look on Temu and find an ice maker for like $80. But it's...
6: That's a trash ice maker. You're just making a chunk of ice at that point.
4: Guaranteed.
5: But if you make anything at all.
6: Yeah.
4: Right. You're going to get ice once.
5: So that's your waterfall. It's your water feature.
4: What's that? That's my Zen ice maker.
5: You hear that trickling? It's not making ice. We just, just sounds like it does.
4: It hums. Sometimes it whistles. Sometimes it shakes. But my point with that was not that you should get a Temu ice maker. It's... You look at like, oh, well, they're pretty reasonable. Because you could get an entry-level ice maker for a couple hundred dollars.
5: I don't think I've ever seen one for that.
4: No?
6: Uh-uh.
4: Okay. But...
6: Because here's the thing. If you're getting an ice maker, you want an ice maker that drains appropriate. Like, they have some now that, like, you... Because otherwise it makes chunks of ice.
4: Right.
6: Rather than just cubes or whatever you're making. And so then you need a pump. You got to have a specific filter for it, and a good one is just gonna be a couple thousand dollars,
4: right? And worth it though, because now it's doing what it's supposed to do,
5: right? Worry free,
6: yeah.
4: Right?
6: A good ice maker is awesome.
5: Yeah,
4: yeah.
5: I like the ones that do color ice. Kidding.
4: That's funny. Is that, you know, sure somebody's listening. It's like, all you got to do is pour some dye in there.
5: Yes. Yeah. Don't do that.
4: Do not do that. Not good.
5: Don't do
4: not
5: that.
4: Good for you. You can get down a my advice, if you're driving right now, go to wherever you're going and start looking up exactly what you can get out there in the world as far as ice makers go, because it's pretty incredible. Like,
6: well, we've got one going in soon that it's like it makes like the little, what are they called? They're called nuggets.
5: Yeah, I like those.
6: Like how like Dairy Queen or Sonic, like the mm-hmm. ice.
4: Right. Because mm-hmm. they don't stick together.
6: Yeah, it's like the little they're nuggets.
4: And they're textured.
6: Yeah.
4: So they don't become one giant ice cube.
5: Yeah, I like those.
4: In your tumbler, if you will.
6: But those are pretty, those are towards the top end there.
4: Yeah. But generally, if they make those, they make all kinds of different ones, because now you can get the bourbon specific ice makers that make clear ice.
6: Yeah.
4: That are in a, you know, you name it. How's that?
6: Yep.
4: You name it. Like, I'm sure on the East Coast, there's an ice maker that'll also give you an alibi, if you know what I mean.
5: No.
4: This one comes with an alibi. This one says I was in Toledo any day that I wanted. But you name it, like the instant ice. They're not really instant, but it's like ice in 5 minutes,
6: yeah,
4: or whatever. Pretty crazy. My point is that let's say you're a real bargain hunter, right? Mm-hmm. You're like, I don't want the $10,000 one. I can find one, or I can go on Facebook Marketplace and find one, or whatever. That's the engine of the train. The most expensive part of the train is the caboose.
6: Yeah.
4: Because you need a water line. You need insulated environment. You need a drain. How do you put a drain in a garage if there's no drain there? There's a couple ways to do it, I'm sure.
6: If you're on an exterior wall, like what we've done and what we've had to do before for people is build a secondary wall the height of whatever your cabinets are so that you can run your plumbing through there.
4: Like off the ground, right? Not into the cement.
6: No, you'd build it just off the ground, the height of your cabinetry, so that your countertop goes over it then on the backside.
4: You don't have to, what I'm saying is you don't have to break up the cement.
6: No. Get the drain. That way you have a place to run your drain through.
4: Mm-hmm.
6: That's not in the exterior wall. There's a separation now.
4: And then that drain has to go to an official drain for
6: it
4: the house.
6: It has to drain to your sewer line.
4: Right. You can't just like dump it on the other side of your house.
6: No.
4: That's what I'm saying. They don't let you do that.
5: It runs out to the gutter.
6: Yeah.
4: It's just,
6: yeah.
4: I don't know where that water goes, actually. Where does it go? but so it's involved is all, I'm saying. And so that's why that garage is like a sneaky, expensive place. And if you're going to do your garage, like, do it. Don't have to do it. I just, on a side note, if you're building a house right now, like right now,
6: put
4: if you're listening,
6: in your garage.
4: What is it?
6: Put floor heat in your garage.
4: Yes, and a drain.
6: Mm-hmm.
4: Put it in there.
5: I have a swimming pool.
4: Put a I know we've talked, but only when it rains.
5: Only when it rains.
4: You just have to. You have to. Really
5: instant pond.
6: So lately, you've had that a lot.
5: A lot.
4: Yeah. Oh my god.
5: And then now I'm stocking it. So
4: shoot,
5: you can come fishing in it.
6: I don't. Yeah.
4: It's got some crappie in there.
6: That's right.
4: Both kinds.
6: Yeah.
4: Hi-oh. But if you have a detached, I know Chris just got it.
5: Took me a minute.
4: If you have a detached garage, does it change things?
6: Oh, yeah.
5: Yeah. Oh.
4: How does it change things then?
5: Well, where's your water line?
4: It'd be easier if you didn't
6: where
4: have
6: you, where are you draining to then? You have to tie directly into your septic or your...
5: And where do you get to, where do you run your water from?
6: It has to be run from the house.
5: Yeah.
4: Oh. So is it really a no-go?
5: I wouldn't even consider it.
6: You're adding... considerable amount of expense then.
4: Yeah. It's almost not even worth it.
5: It wouldn't, to me, it wouldn't be worth it. No.
4: Right. Cause now you have to disrupt the garage.
5: Well, you have to disrupt
6: everything.
5: And then everything has to be shut off in the winter because you don't have any interior walls to insulate properly. So yeah, no,
6: I mean, it's just
4: not
5: wise. Worth it.
4: Generally not wise. And how often do you see one that's not 100, you know, like generally they're attached, but I just thought I'd throw it out there. Like, oh, well, what if you didn't have one?
5: It's kind of like putting water in your barn.
6: Yeah.
4: Right. Right.
5: But I would think, do they have water in barns for animals?
6: Yeah.
4: Yeah, they have. Usually have the
5: pump.
4: The pump. The old hand pump.
6: There's other water that for barns, but you deal with that. Like, there's a different way of dealing with that. I mean, that's like very utilitarian. And so it's not.
5: Yeah.
4: You don't have to worry about what the guests are going to think because they're just happy to have something
6: to drink. I mean, it's dealt with differently.
4: A pole barn is different, though, because you can...
6: Any barn you can insulate if you really wanted to.
4: Right. But when they put up a pole barn, if you plan to insulate it, it's just like building anything else. It's in the plan. If it's from scratch, you know, then you're...
6: anything from scratch.
4: Right. If you have a pole barn that already exists... then it's
6: anything retrofitted.
4: That's the word I was trying to think of. Yeah. Like retrofit. Anytime you're retrofitting it now, you know, it's always easier to think of it before you put it in the plan. but they're cool as heck. I mean, you name it. You can.
6: Oh, yeah.
4: Pole barns are amazing technology to me. The lack of technology is amazing that you can, it's just so free to do whatever you want in those things. It's crazy. When we come back, let's move on to the next most expensive room in the house. This is Measure Twice.
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7: 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And that's the clean house. And I don't know why they've been so unwilling to do what is so obvious they should be doing up to this point.
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0: 90s expected most days this week with high humidity. Bright sunshine and no rain expected until the end of the week. I'm WSBT 22 meteorologist Jessica Burns.
1: Welcome back to Measure Twice. I'm Rob Perugini along with Chris Kramer from C. Kramer & Tiers and Joel Graber from Graber Custom Remodeling. 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We're talking about the rooms that are just more expensive to renovate than other rooms, and obviously kitchen and bath, and then a close second, a close third, is a garage. But it sounds to me like a garage can be just as expensive. Like you can, just depends.
2: Oh, yeah. You can put a lot into a garage.
1: Yeah, because I think it's similar to a kitchen.
2: Mm-hmm.
1: I mean, it's not similar to a bathroom to me, unless you're putting a bathroom in the garage, in which case you've doubled it because now you've included an expensive room in there. There's really probably not a lot of garages with a bathroom in it. Like, who would want that?
2: I wouldn't.
1: Where's Johnny? You know, that's not good. It's, yeah. But the kitchen comes by its expense naturally, whereas a garage, it's all unnatural because it's not the natural space for it.
2: Right.
1: And that's why it's expensive. You've got to do stuff to put stuff in there.
2: Yep.
1: Right? Where a kitchen,
2: it's there.
1: That's the place. That's where the refrigerator was meant to be, you know, and things like that. But the driving expenses for a bathroom, tile, and fixtures. Is that safe to say?
2: Your cabinetry.
3: Lighting, mirrors.
2: Lighting would, I guess, yeah. Plumbing and lighting fixtures, yeah.
1: The kitchen, the driving expenses are then
2: cabinetry.
1: Cabinets and floor. Well, anytime you're putting a floor in,
2: I would think
1: that's. Is it always going in? What are the percentages of, if you're doing a kitchen, is it 50% of the time you're putting the floor?
2: It depends on what's there. If it's a hardwood, it's probably, you know, you might be having it redone
1: right,
2: as far as refinished, but you don't have the expense of putting a floor in. If it's tile, a lot of times that's getting redone.
1: It's kind of funny, though, that with the LVP and engineered wood floors, I would imagine that you're redoing floors a little bit more because the new homes that were built in the late 90s and 2000s, not a lot of that hardwood's there. So if you have an engineer, if you have LVP, you're putting in a floor because you're not going to match
2: probably,
1: that ever.
2: Yeah, because you can't match it up.
1: Engineered wood, you probably could, right?
2: No, man. The problem with engineered, like engineered's great, but the problem that you run into with that is if you have to match it 5 or 10 years later or whatever it is,
1: it'll be hard.
2: It's an impossible.
3: It's hardwood.
2: Yeah. You won't be able.
1: Difficult.
2: Like because manufacturers start changing things after a certain period of time, and
1: right,
2: so if things get discontinued. You're never going to
3: run into that a lot.
2: Yeah,
1: that's what I was thinking. Because
3: a lot.
1: I mean, that's. If you're building a new home now, chances are you got engineered wood in there.
2: Well, it depends on what you're doing. If it's like a wide plank, yeah. But that's why you want to. That's why you're better off getting something that can be sanded with a thicker veneer. That way, it can be redone.
1: But if you're reconfiguring a kitchen with that in there, now you're going to have blank spots in your kitchen where you moved something. I mean, you're never going to move it exactly as the floor is,
3: right?
1: When you're saying the floor is underneath the cabinet.
3: It should be.
2: Engineered. With engineered, it should be.
1: Should be, right.
3: The LVP, you know.
1: Right, just goes up to, okay. So that's the thing about the bathroom, is like almost 100% of the time you're putting a floor in.
3: Especially if you're taking...
2: I bet
1: it's more than 70% of the time.
2: Yeah.
3: I would say almost
2: generally
3: every time.
1: Almost
3: yeah.
1: every time.
3: Especially
1: right?
3: when you're taking out the carpet.
2: So gross.
1: That is just...
2: It is the most disgusting.
3: But you see it.
2: I know.
1: I can't imagine that you'd still see it.
3: It Still.

0: Still there.
1: I it's disgusting.
2: I would just go in the backyard.
0: basically did.
1: More or less.
2: You have a 6-foot fence out in your backyard? Yeah. Okay, I'll be right back. and you're not going to have any foxes in the yard for a little while. but that's part of the expense. If you include floor in the kitchen, the floor blows the bathroom away.
1: Well, it makes it more expensive. Yeah, yeah. But I mean, generally, because your kitchen's bigger, it's going to be more expensive. It just depends on what you're doing, though.
2: The drive. Go ahead. I'm sorry.
0: And you're basically doing it once, so do it right. And if the floor needs to be replaced, replace it.
2: Right. Right.
0: With what you want.
2: Yeah. It's one of those things you can't miss if it's wrong.
0: Yeah.
2: Like it's going to be there forever. You know, like, so you may as well get it right. But the driving costs would be floor, countertop, or cabinet.
0: Cabinets.
2: Cabinet and floor are probably a dead heat.
0: Countertops, too. I mean, countertops are pricey. Yeah.
1: Mm-hmm.
2: You see them coming down anytime soon?
0: Like, the cost?
2: Yeah.
0: No.
2: No?
1: That's pretty, yeah. I mean, they're about where they're going to be.
2: Mm.
1: And then everything just goes up.
0: Yep.
1: Over time.
2: I think there was a time where your appliances were super expensive, and they're kind of stabilized a little.
1: I would say everything is more or less stabilized. It's just not inexpensive.
2: Right.
0: Right.
2: Right. And you need good cabinets, you need good floor, and you should have a good appliances. There's no sense in cooking over something that you don't like.
0: Well, because the kitchen's a workhorse. I mean, its purpose is to, it's the most used room in the house.
2: Right. Mm-hmm. Right. I mean, it's got to function.
0: It's got to function. And it's got to be able to handle the function.
1: Right.
2: Yeah. It gets traffic.
0: It gets traffic. Yeah. Absolutely. That's where everybody hangs out in the kitchen.
1: Yeah. You're not just sitting on the couch in your kitchen. You know,
0: you're using it.
2: You know, what's funny is Dean said something in passing last time he was in. He's like, well, you walk in your kitchen a lot. Like you're in there. Like it's everything. Your floor in the kitchen is getting used more than any other floor in your entire house.
0: Everything in the kitchen gets used more than anything else in the house. Your cabinets, or your opening and closing drawers, you're wiping down, you've got water you're dealing with in a sink.
2: Right.
0: So you're wiping down your countertops and, you know, it's continual.
2: You have to take that into account because you can make some choices for beauty's sake that you pay the price for in the kitchen.
0: Yeah. That's why sometimes you think, oh, I'm spending, you know, I want these luxurious elements in my kitchen, but they require more maintenance.
2: Yeah.
0: And I don't want to be a slave. Personally, I don't want to be a slave to the maintenance.
1: Right.
2: Right.
0: I want more maintenance free, like marble in a kitchen for your countertops.
2: Beautiful.
0: It's gorgeous initially, but just be prepared for what it's going to do. Right. And that's at the high end of a budget.
2: Right. And sometimes the cost driver isn't the most practical decision.
0: Correct. Exactly true.
2: You know, and I think that's a lot of cases.
0: It's like even faucets that have a living finish. Be prepared.
1: Oh, yeah.
0: You know, a living finish is going to change in patina as you use it. So if you want it to look a certain way forever, a living finish is not for you.
2: Asking for a friend, living finish, give us some of the materials that are a living finish.
0: Anything that's not treated, coated. Bronze will, you know, an oil rub bronze, it's not.
1: If it's not treated. It's a living finish. So that's going to change. I mean, there are people who will do that with their door knobs, and as you use them, that oil rub starts to wear off.
0: Yep. And you'll get
1: a
0: coppery finish underneath, or whatever the metal is used underneath. You'll start seeing that.
2: But
0: come
2: is that
0: through.
2: All metals?
0: Brass will,
2: copper.
0: Those will all patina.
1: Stainless won't.
0: No, stainless will not. I don't think nickel does either, but I don't think the nickel's a living finish.
2: Nickel's alloy, I know that. I mean, it doesn't.
0: So, but brass.
2: It says bronze, I guess.
0: Brass will tarnish and turn dark, and so those are very specific requests.
2: Mm-hmm. But you don't get it back, right? Like, you don't. You can't, like.
0: Not easily.
2: Yeah.
0: But, you know, sometimes, you know, when you're making finish selections, they'll like a faucet. And they say, well, but that's.
2: That's only this few years. And then in a few years, it's going to be.
0: Yeah,
2: different.
0: Understand that this is a living finish and it will change in patina. Oh, I don't want that.
2: And they're expensive, too. It's not like.
1: Oh, yeah.
2: It's not like bronze is an inexpensive choice. Yeah.
0: So then they'll. It goes back to your lifestyle and what you want the finished product to look like long term.
2: As a cost driver, you know, you want to make a decision. You know, do you want your costs to be sunk there, or mm-hmm. do you want them sunk somewhere else?
0: What that might be, you get more bang for your buck mm-hmm. out of.
2: Right. My wife had a good point. You know, she's like, well, I'm going to work from the stove because that's the most important appliance to me in this, mm-hmm. in this place. I'll work from there. I want all the money there, you know, and then mm-hmm. move along from that.
0: Yep. Mm-hmm.
2: Because you just have to pick. So if your cost driver is, I want a beautiful sink because everybody stares at,
0: That's a thing.
2: That's a thing.
1: Yeah.
2: And then you work from there. You make the decision. Somewhere else is going to get cut a little bit because you make that decision.
0: I want my faucet to be very nice because it's the first, everybody sees it.
2: Yeah. It's like a piece of jewelry.
0: Yes. Okay. So I want that to have a little bit more bling or whatever style right. to it. And it might cost more, but that's okay because that's what everybody sees.
2: Well, when we come back, let's talk about the next hidden room that could be a little pricey. When we come back, this is Measure Twice.

0: I'm Tom from Edwardsburg. I was severely nearsighted for my entire adult life until LASIK surgery. I ended up with 20/10 vision in both eyes for 5 years. And once you've had that kind of vision, no other vision is acceptable. Well, 3-4 years ago, my vision started to degrade. It was getting blurry. Dr. Jennifer tried different prescriptions. She suggested seeing a cataract surgeon. Well, last February, she asked me if I would try a procedure for dry eye, which I did not know I had. She did a series of tests and showed me the results, and they're permanently dry, and you cannot feel it, but the treatment was amazing. And I've told my friends, and I've told people in Edwardsburg, she went way over and above, I thought. How do you thank someone who's giving you your vision back? There's no way you can do it properly.
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5: 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And we were talking about the most expensive rooms in the house to renovate, and obviously kitchen, bathroom. It doesn't take much thought to get that. You know, like, that's obvious. But not so obvious, garage, because if you're going to do in your garage, you're probably getting after it. And since it's not a room that functions as anything other than a garage, you're really renovating it.
6: Yep.
5: But there's another sneaky room, and I would say this is kind of a trick answer, because it's not really a room, but it becomes a room. And if you're taking your deck and enclosing your deck,
6: ooh,
5: and you're making it more of a three season,
6: your outdoor.
5: Yeah.
6: Room.
5: Yeah. And that's a trick question. So yeah. This is a setup. I HGTV'd you guys.
6: Yeah, you did.
5: But that's not wrong, for the same reasons the garage is expensive.
6: Yeah, because most likely it wasn't set up for that.
5: Yeah. So you got to run water. And that's what I can't get. I couldn't wait to ask you, like, if you're really getting after an outdoor space that's going to be livable like that, you know, you're essentially making a mini house, because other than having the bathroom out there, that's what the 6-foot fence is for. No, I'm just kidding. But you're going to have a living area, right? An entertaining that is entertaining. So you might have electronics, maybe TV, music, probably fire, right? If you're doing it right.
6: Mm-hmm.
5: But then you're also having like a kitchen space.
6: A lot of times.
5: You know, so you're kind of like making like a tiny house situation there without a bathroom. Right?
6: Yeah.
5: I mean, because you're going to have like grilling and stuff like that. How do you get water out there? It's got to be the same as the garage.
6: Well, most outdoor kitchens don't have water.
7: True.
6: Because, at least in our climate.
5: Yeah.
6: Because of our climate.
5: Because you'd have to deal with it.
6: Right. But if you're getting it to an outdoor space, what you're doing is you're burying it below the frost.
5: What's your opinion on, because, you know, I did my research, so I have the, again, the Temu knowledge. I saw where somebody takes the spigot that's nearest, mm-hmm. puts two heads on it out, and then
6: that's janky.
5: And then
6: that
5: runs
6: is so janky.
5: His face. He was so disappointed in that.
7: That's the same. They have the sofa on the front porch.
6: Yeah.
5: Yeah. That's the plumbing equipment of a sofa on the front porch. Oh, that's really funny. Okay, so don't do that.
6: Don't
7: do that.
5: Because it looks janky.
6: Well, it's just like a tripping hazard, and it's just like, why?
5: Well, and I agree, and not for the reasons that you think, because I think you could probably hide that in some way and make it disappearish. The problem is that what are you using the sink for? Because you're going to put what, food material in the sink? Like, what do you need the water for?
6: Yeah, most like anything that you're...
5: And the water coming out of that spigot, going through a hose, it has to be culinary.
6: I mean, maybe the only thing that you'd really need water for is cleaning stuff off.
7: Yeah.
6: And you just drag your hose over there and spray it off.
5: Right. Or just have a spray bottle with water in it.
6: Yeah.
7: That's or just take it in the house.
5: Or just take it
7: to the kitchen.
6: Well, I'm saying like if you have a countertop or whatever out there, you're going to wipe that down.
5: Right.
7: Get a spray bottle.
6: Yeah.
5: I think people...
6: There's plenty of ways to clean stuff.
5: Right. And you do have to clean out there because animals are out there. And boy, are they good at knowing what's going on there.
6: Oh, yeah. If you want all the raccoons,
5: well,
6: don't clean.
5: If you want to know how many raccoons are in your neighborhood,
6: yeah,
5: don't. The other thing with having water out there is that animals love water. And bugs love water.
7: Oh, mm-hmm. Yeah. Yeah.
5: Like, you will have... By the way, and I'm not talking about like roach. You won't have roaches outside because they don't live outside.
7: No,
5: what you'll have are wasps.
7: Oh yeah, they love they seek water,
5: meat and water. That's what you'll have. They'll be like, if you ever wonder why you have wasps' nests out on your deck, it's because there's meat and water there.
7: Meat,
5: your grill.
7: Oh,
5: that's what they eat. They'll go
7: eat
5: in
7: my grill.
5: They will. If you leave,
7: no wonder they falls apart.
6: Yeah, they love, you know, and they'll get in the craziest places. Like,
7: yep.
6: My father-in-law was just telling me, like, he's got one of those sprinklers that looks like a tractor or whatever, you know, follows.
5: Oh, yeah. And just like cruises around the yard.
6: It's got like the two long arms, right?
5: Right.
6: Well, he'd used it. And then like 2 days later, he went to use it again and it wasn't working. And it's because they had gotten in one side and built a nest.
7: Ew.
6: So the water couldn't come out the one side.
5: They were like, this is great.
7: Oh, man. Hopefully not get stung.
6: Yeah.
5: Because they get mad.
6: But yeah.
5: They're vengeful.
6: They love water.
7: I have a lot of spray at my house.
5: You have like a holster?
7: Yep.
5: Like I got the
7: other day, I noticed they had built a nest by the hinge of a door.
5: Yeah.
7: So, man, grab that spray.
5: You know, you don't necessarily realize like, boy, there's a lot of wasps around my grilling area. And it's like, cause they feed on decaying animals.
6: Mm-hmm.
5: Like wasps don't eat nectar. Like that's not their deal.
7: Mm.
6: Right.
5: They're meat eaters.
7: Ooh.
5: And so they're
7: didn't know.
5: Yeah. So clean, you know, burn your grill off, by the way.
6: Why?
5: I think most people do in the Midwest. Like you just know that.
6: Yeah.
5: Let that thing burn up because they don't eat charcoal. you know, so But your deck is the sneaky, your outdoor living space is the sneaky expensive thing because, Chris, outdoor furniture, is it inexpensive?
7: Oh, no, it's not.
5: It's as expensive as your interior.
7: If not more, in some cases. In some cases.
8: Hold up.
7: Right. And it's the materials that they're using to manufacture it. So aluminum and resins and things of that nature.
5: Right. And
7: vinyls.
5: If you're covering the space, right, that's, we've talked about this before, right, Joel? If you're covering a deck, it's not like you, it's the exact same engineering that goes into covering your house.
8: It can't be haphazard.
5: Right. It's got to be the same.
8: Yeah.
5: Or even better, because if it's open, wind gets under.
9: Oh yeah, there's codes for that. you have to meet your code based off of where you're at because of winds and
5: right. Because you're gonna get it's gonna get under it, and then if you're covering it, we talked about this before. You know, now if you're covering it, do you put a fan under there? Do you have electronics under there? That's what I say. If you want to keep bugs away, a ceiling fan is awesome.
7: Yeah.
9: I mean, it makes a huge difference.
7: Mm-hmm.
5: Yeah.
9: Because it doesn't necessarily, like, it will help cool a little bit, but people are like, it doesn't really, like, keep it. Like, you want it for the bugs.
7: Right? Yep.
5: Yeah.
7: Yeah. Yep.
5: You think about a tiny little mosquito.
9: The one place Chris is okay with a ceiling fan.
5: That's right. Right? You're okay with the ceiling fan in an outdoor space.
7: Yeah. They work really well.
5: Yeah. Because that little mosquito, a 1 mile an hour wind of the mosquito, impossible to fly through.
9: Yeah.
5: So there you go. You don't need the Citronella Inferno.
9: Yeah.
5: It doesn't have to look like the last day of Survivor around, you know, on your outdoor.
9: Oh, the tiki.
5: I always see that because my friend, God bless him, I love him. And we're always out back. But I walk out there and all I hear is like, you know, like, am I going to get voted off here? What's going on? You know, like, it's just the flame is going constantly, and I'm not even sure that it works. And get a nice little savings together so you can have the room of your dreams.
9: Yeah.
5: And thanks for listening. This has been Measure Twice.

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3: On the move, I'm Pam Puso, Fox News. A U.S. fleet led by 2 aircraft carriers is traveling near Iran following days of renewed fighting. Forces are gathering as President Trump issues a deadline for Tehran to publicly renounce attacks in the Strait of Hormuz.
4: The U.S. maintains Iran violated the MOU when it attacked ships transiting through the Strait of Hormuz. To get confidence that Iran is serious about a peace deal, U.S. officials reportedly want Iran to admit they made a mistake. Per Axios, U.S. officials want Iran to publicly acknowledge the strait is open, commit to stopping attacks on commercial vessels, and recognize that shipping lanes will remain open without tolls. U.S. officials have insisted part of the problem with reaching a long-lasting agreement is that the leadership structure in Iran is fragmented, and there are hardliners who are pushing for aggressive action.
3: Fox's Madeline Rivera. The warning comes amid reports of a new Iranian plot to assassinate President Trump. Missouri is under a state of emergency after catastrophic flash flooding. Fox Weather's Jane Minar is in Ironton.
5: As of last night, as operations came to a close, we have now confirmed 351 people have been rescued here in Reynolds County, all safely. 200 of those rescues were children from Camp Tomsock. Those children, around 2:30 in the morning on Friday, had to be moved up to the dining hall. It's a camp that sits right along the shores of the Black River, and that water came quickly. Now, thankfully, the campers are all safe. They were all, in fact, bused back to the St. Louis metro area as of last night. But in order to get out of the camp, they had to be choppered out.
3: Rescue efforts continuing. 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
3: A police sergeant in Indiana is recovering after being shot while pursuing a stolen vehicle. Sergeant Justin Heflin, who is a 12-year veteran of the force, got into a crash with the suspect yesterday. Officials say that's when the trooper was shot multiple times. The suspect sped off. A short time later, police found the vehicle and discovered the suspect's body in a nearby cornfield. A New Jersey woman is accused of sexually assaulting a child and then posting the video on Snapchat.
18: 25-year-old Victoria Ann Cranmer faces charges including manufacturing and possession of child sexual abuse material. According to court documents, she sexually assaulted a child under the age of 13, recorded the alleged abuse, and then shared at least one video to Snapchat. Investigators uncovered additional videos saved to Snapchat's memories feature. Cranmer was arrested after investigators identified her through several distinctive tattoos. Her ex-roommate, who'd asked her to move out, discovered the recording on a phone Cranmer left behind. Deborah Valentine, Fox News.
3: A royal family reunion took place as King Charles and Queen Camilla met with Prince Harry, his wife Meghan, and their children yesterday. But Prince Harry and his family did not stay at Buckingham Palace after being denied royal accommodations. The trip marks the family's first known visit to England since 2022, when they attended the Platinum Jubilee celebration, honoring the late Queen Elizabeth's 70 years on the throne. The generation gap is widening when it comes to live music. Gen Zers are outspending millennials on concerts, even as ticket prices soar. A new survey has revealed that Gen Z spent a little over $100 on music events every month, while millennials spent $94 monthly. Folks who took the survey say the price of tickets is the biggest barrier. Campuso, Fox News.
6: Now, from the Glass Doctor of Indiana Weather Center, here's your Storm Alert weather forecast.
10: Sun and clouds mixed today with highs in the mid-80s. A stray afternoon or evening shower possible. Plenty of sun to go around tomorrow as highs climb to the mid-80s again. The heat builds heading into next week. Highs in the upper 80s to low 90s expected most days this week with high humidity. Bright sunshine and no rain expected until the end of the week. I'm WSBT 22 meteorologist Jessica Burns.
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16: Welcome back.
19: Thank you. 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
16: So we're going to have a great show. 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Both of them have all the archives. And if you're a regular and you haven't subscribed yet or shared this, please do so. But we're going to have a great show.
19: We are. What are we going to talk about?
16: You know, we're going to have some fun because we had the opportunity, producer Kevin here, who was with us on the show on air last week in your absence. He was like the Coach Mia. He brought the Coach Mia energy.
19: He probably did a way better job than me.
16: And he did awesome.
19: Good.
16: He realized how difficult a job you have. He's like, I couldn't get a word in. I had so many things I wanted to say, but you never stop. Mm-hmm. Mia's good. She has a good. She has the skill of butting in and it seeming natural.
19: So, I give him the eye.
16: But we had the opportunity to interview Noah Bontrager, and Noah Bontrager is one of our 5-Star Life students, one of our 5-Star schools, Westview, in Indiana here. And this kid is an incredible track and cross country star. And so we got to sit down and interview him. So stay tuned to the show because we're going to air some of that interview here exclusively. First place you're going to hear it or see it. The first kid in the state of Indiana to break the 4-minute mile?
19: I can't imagine. I'm not a runner, so I can't even really imagine. You run, but I run,
16: which is shocking to most people that know, because I was so against running for so long. Like, it wasn't just like I didn't like to run. Like, when people would run, I'd be like, why do you run? It's just miserable. I'd just make fun of them. I would poke them. And then I decided I need to run.
19: Why? What made you decide that?
16: I'm at this stage. I'm 48 years old, and I'm a consistent person with my workouts. And I was just like, it was a year, like 2025 was the year of like change for me. And it was just like, I'm going to change everything. I'm going to change how I drive to work. I'm going to change the workouts I do. And that means, and I'm going to do some hard things. I'm going to do some things that I've not wanted to ever do. And that includes running. So as an athlete, football, basketball, like if I have a ball in my hands, I can run. It's fun. But just running for the heck of it, I would make fun of people when they talk about the runner's high. I'm like, it does not exist. Because I look at people running, their face does not look like there's any kind of high going on. It's a low. Like, their face is not good. So anyways, yeah, I've been running. But I went for this run, and I told my boys, I was, you know, going to be interviewing Noah Bontrager, and I was telling about his, you know, accolades and his timing. And, you know, he just had run this race 2 weeks ago in Oregon, it's a huge run where it's kids from all over the nation, the fastest runners under 20 years of age. And he won it, and his time was like insane. And he runs like a 5K in like 13 minutes.
19: Oh my gosh.
16: 5K. And so I come in from my run one day, and my middle son, Jordan, had just come from the gym. He's like, and we always talk about our workout. He's like, Dad, how'd your workout go? Like, I went for a 5K. He's like, how'd you do? I'm like, actually, I PR'd. He's like, what was it? I'm like, I was like 26 minutes. He's like, oh, wow, that's great, Dad. That you know, Noah's like 13. You're like twice as slow as him. And I was like, thanks, son. What a gem you are.
19: Wow. How many, 30 years more? I mean, come on. That's pretty good.
16: But what it did is it made me appreciate his speed. I'm like, how is it possible? Like, thinking about his mile time, breaking a 4-minute mile, I couldn't do, when I look at the different laps he does and his pace, I couldn't do one. If I just ran 400 meters as opposed to like a 5K, I couldn't do one 400 meter run one time at the pace of how he does all of them.
19: Gosh.
16: So it's impressive. People that don't run are like, who cares?
19: Yeah.
16: And then people that are probably a little bit like, you know what, if you get in shape, you could probably do it. It's like, no, he's a freak.
19: Did you watch him run? Do we have any, can we see him run?
16: We will have some clips of him running here, some B-roll in the background of the show, so people get to see him. But you can like go to Google. Actually, Kevin, let's make sure we put this, a link to that race where he broke the 4-minute mile. It's phenomenal race, and it's so quick. Like, some people don't watch track. I don't watch a lot of track. But when you have people that run the mile at fast, it goes really fast.
19: I'm not a runner at all, but I appreciate, and I don't even know what it's called, but like the kick is at their gait.
16: Mm-hmm.
19: Some people, like, I bet he has the most beautiful, but it's really high. And
16: yeah,
19: that's impressive.
16: It's impressive. So yeah. It's going to be a great show. We'll have Noah Bontrager, and it'll be fun. But, Five Star Life is an organization, for those who just tuned in. We are so busy right now. We have so many incredible things going, and every single program that we have, again, impacting the academic side, the social side, the employability skill side, and the athletic side, we have so much going on right now on every front. So our five-star basketball, we're getting ready to host Adidas here next week. Our teams are all getting ready to head all over the country for different events. And it was so fun being in the gym last night. I have 17 new kids, and there's nothing more rewarding than having kids that you've coached since like seventh or eighth grade. Or some of these kids, like Blaze's team, there's dudes that have been, you know, with us since third and fourth grade.
19: Wow.
16: And to watch them grow and mature, it's like your family.
19: Yeah.
16: And it's the most rewarding part of the journey. We have 1 month left, and you get to just coach them and dial in at such a deeper level because of all the relational kind of energy you've put into it.
19: Does your team, do they go to different schools, or they all go to the same high school?
16: They're all from different schools. There's two Marion kids. Every other kid is, you know, from South Bend schools to all over this kind of
19: region. That's nice, though.
16: Yeah.
19: Got a nice, different...
16: Diversity, kids, yeah. And they love to be together. And they just came back from their June basketball because they all play high school basketball, obviously, and they all are starters or, real contributors. So it's fun to hear a little bit of how they're doing. But I had a coach come to me last night. And Coach Kevin, he's like, "Hey, Coach Seth, I ran into someone and somehow Five Star came up, and I was sharing that, my son is playing and I'm coaching, and this young woman in her mid to late 20s just said, 'Five Star changed my life.'" I said, "Yeah?" I said, "Yeah, I would not be who I am or where I am. It saved my life and changed my life, and it's all because of Five Star." And anyways, he said, "I just wanted to pass that on because, he's brand new to the program. He's actually a former police officer from New York. And so he's loving Michiana, loving the Midwest energy and safety. But anyways, it's amazing to hear the impact. So it's been fun. Then I got a call from a former coach, actually two former coaches, a husband and wife combo, that they used to coach a decade ago. And I'd not heard from them in at least a decade. And they just said, "Hey, we want to just give you some updates." And they shared, the one coach said, and she coached for probably 6 years, right? You think mm-hmm. about that many kids. So she literally started with like seventh graders and then followed them through eighth grade through high school. So it's 6 years from seventh grade through graduation. And she just reminded me that all of her kids graduate from high school. But here's the kicker. She said every single girl that I coached, besides one, graduated from college.
19: That is amazing.
16: It's so cool.
19: That is.
16: And then the husband said the same thing, but he was actually batting 100%. He said everybody graduated from high school, and every single one of my boys graduated from college. You got sous chefs. You got people in agriculture. You got math teachers down in Indy. You've got all these people spread across. You got a guy that's went to animal sciences and biology. So that he's running an alligator farm down in Louisiana. And so all these kids who went to Westside Middle School are now scattered across America, but they still connect mm-hmm. and talk, and they still live by our values, and they're all thriving. So this is going to be a fun show. We're going to take a quick commercial break. We'll come back with Noah Bontrager. Go to 5starlife.org and hit the contact us button. And we'd love to sit down and just talk through different ways that you could get involved. We never just throw people in randomly. It's always super intentional, connected to your experience and your passions. All right, we're going to take a quick break. Come right back after this.
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22: 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I was severely nearsighted for my entire adult life until LASIK surgery. I ended up with 20/10 vision in both eyes for 5 years. And once you've had that kind of vision, no other vision is acceptable. Well, 3-4 years ago, my vision started to degrade. It was getting blurry. Dr. Jennifer tried different prescriptions. She suggested seeing a cataract surgeon. Well, last February, she asked me if I would try a procedure for dry dry eye, which I did not know I had. She did a series of tests and showed me the results, and they're permanently dry, and you cannot feel it, but the treatment was amazing. And I've told my friends, and I've told people in Edwardsburg, she went way over and above, I thought. How do you thank someone who's giving you your vision back? There's no way you can do it properly.
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16: In studio with my co-host, Coach Mia.
19: Thank you.
16: And, you know, Noah Bontrager, the first kid in the state of Indiana to break the 4-minute mile. Just incredible. I had a chance to meet him in middle school because he's a part of, they have a school. He's in a school system that has Five Star Life. And we always get interviews with kids and talk to the administration about, hey, who's growing, who's absorbing what we teach. And a couple of years ago, I remember meeting him in middle school. But then 2 years ago, they said, hey, you should interview Noah. He's just killing it in track and field. And so he's absorbing everything Five Star teaches. And so I interviewed him as a sophomore and just asked him point blank, like, you know, out of all the things that we teach in Five Star, what's been the most beneficial for you as an athlete? And he said, hands down, it's when you talk about just growth mindset, you know, versus a fixed mindset. He said that right there has helped me in so many ways, just understanding that anything is possible if I believe anything's possible, or I'm really limited if I don't believe I can do it.
19: Mm-hmm.
16: He said, so that has helped me set goals and open up and expand my mind to possibilities, to potential. And it's opened me up to doing hard things. And so it was fun to see him a couple of years ago, and I asked him some questions and we interviewed him. And I think I first started out by asking him just kind of a leading question about, you know, would you have imagined you'd be where you are now? So we're going to roll this, just a little clip from that interview.
2: A couple of years ago, you had some huge dreams. I'm just curious to start this off. If that sophomore Noah could see you today, what would surprise him the most?
23: I would say the accomplishments from what I did this year in track and developing the mindset behind some setbacks over the mid portion of my transition between cross country and track. Yeah, I mean, there's definitely points where you just want to give up and just give in, but you just got to know there's a better side to things. And as long as you keep pushing, it'll get better. It's just, you just got to keep on pushing.
2: So you receive a lot of accomplishments, a lot of accolades. What's the one that's most exciting to you? What's the one that's most special?
23: I would say going sub-4 in the mile for sure. It's just a big milestone. Everyone knows what the mile is because they've run it in PE, and just going sub-4, people are just like, wow, holy cow. How do you even, like, you have a 3:59 mile. Like, that's insane. And so I think that one is the one that kind of shocked me, and I'm really proud to have that accomplishment.
2: Walk me through that.
23: So day of, it was kind of a learning moment too. Just going in that day, not everything goes as planned, but it's overcoming the obstacles that get thrown at you. And that morning I wasn't in the fast heat. So I was just like, okay, I mean, I can still go for it. I was just like, we're still going to get things done and just put it all on the track right then and there. And so I wanted, like, my motivation was just to prove them wrong, go in that race, place top five, and just make them regret not putting me in that fast heat. But then switching to, okay, I'm in the fast heat. This is nice. I have other people to push me now. It was kind of a relief as well. I was just like, okay, this is real. This is my opportunity to really go for it. And so just keeping a positive mindset throughout the whole thing, I think really pushed me to greatness that day.
2: So walk me through the last lap, because you weren't leading. Yeah. You were just, I don't know if you were gauging yourself and just sitting back on purpose. I don't know if there was, like, I'm not a runner, so I don't know what the strategy was. But all of a sudden, you just turned it on and blew by everybody. Walk me through what was going through your mind.
23: Yeah, so that last lap, I was just like, well, if I don't go now, I'm not going to be able to outkick those guys.
2: Who have been the greatest influencers to help you develop that mindset, that work ethic, the character? Because greatness doesn't just show up. There's this hidden side of it. What and who has shaped you the most?
23: Steve Prefontaine. And I mean, one of his quotes, to give anything less than your best is to sacrifice the gift.
19: Wow.
16: Sacrifice. Anything less than your best is to sacrifice the gift. This kid, we're going to show a couple of the clips too, because I asked him some other questions, but he's got some wisdom beyond his years, you know? Mm-hmm. And that's why I wanted to highlight him. You know, so many people wrongly think that they can't learn from kids. And I learn so much from kids all the time. They make you think, they challenge you, because they have some of the most brilliant things and then some of the stupidest things, like all at the same time, right, sometimes. Mm-hmm. But he, you know, to not use the gift is such a horrible thing. Like, he understands it. Like, this is a gift from God, and it's a waste if I don't use this. It is interesting, because adults, do we think about ourselves that way?
19: No.
16: Do we look at our gifts and think, like, I've got to go all in this? Otherwise, I'm wasting my gifts. Like, that's a deep, like, bombshell type of quote right there.
19: I'm totally convicted. You know, I think a lot of us, it's you know, but you think of, like, a runner and you think of what he's talking about and that push, that drive, you know, and we just give in. We don't stick with it.
16: Mm-hmm.
19: It's too hard.
16: Yeah. We talk about doing hard things.
19: Mm-hmm.
16: That's one thing about running for me personally. It's why I wanted to run. Like, you know what? I'm going to, because I do, at 48, everybody at this age has done some hard things, right? We all have. But I was like, you know what? I need to send a message to my body that I've been in shape to a degree, but I'm going to do some hard things that push my mind to. Because it's mental.
19: Mm-hmm. Oh, well, I think, I'm not a runner. I've tried it. But I think it's more mental than it is physical sometimes.
16: It is so mental. And he talks later about, actually, I'm not sure if I should show that clip, but I ask him, like, how do you think about the big picture? Do you think about, you know, the vision you have? He's like, no, I lock in. I stay in the moment. Like, I just think about the next one. Like the next interval. That's I've got to stay in the moment. And mentally, I think that's what you hear all the time from people who succeed. They are every day they glance at the vision. They know why they're alive today. At the end of the day, they look at that and compare that vision with did they take steps toward it, right? And there's a level of fulfillment. Yeah, it was a good day. Or no, it wasn't a good day. I didn't move toward that agenda. But once they get to work or to their workout or to their sport or to whatever it is, they are dialed in, fully present. And it's like, I'm going to give my all right here. And he makes this comment. He says something so profound, Mia. He said, you know, I just realized, like, and what I tell myself is it's going to hurt either way. Because I'm running, it's going to hurt either way. The question is, is it going to hurt and benefit me? Where I can look myself in the mirror and feel good that I gave my all? Or am I going to have the pain physically and mentally and now emotionally that I took the easy way out? Right?
19: Yeah.
16: So
19: yeah.
16: Really powerful stuff.
19: It is. Makes your head spin a little bit.
16: He talks a little bit. I asked him a question about belief, but I said, talk to kids who maybe don't believe in themselves. And he goes into a little dialogue about it.
2: What would you say to your seventh grade self or to another seventh grader or sixth grader out there that has this idea of accomplishing something great, whether it's a sport or whether it's with an instrument or some other form of greatness, but they don't really believe? What would you say to them?
23: I would say, go after it. I mean, what's the worst that can happen? Like, if I would have shut down running, I wouldn't be here today. And so, just go and do whatever you want to do. Chase it and just love it.
16: Go for it. Chase it. Love it.
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0: I'm Tom from Edwardsburg. I was severely nearsighted for my entire adult life until LASIK surgery. I ended up with 20/10 vision in both eyes for 5 years. And once you've had that kind of vision, no other vision is acceptable. Well, 3-4 years ago, my vision started to degrade. It was getting blurry. Dr. Jennifer tried different prescriptions. She suggested seeing a cataract surgeon. Well, last February, she asked me if I would try a procedure for dry eye, which I did not know I had. She did a series of tests and showed me the results, and they're permanently dry, and you cannot feel it, but the treatment was amazing. And I've told my friends, and I've told people in Edwardsburg, she went way over and above, I thought. How do you thank someone who's giving you your vision back? There's no way you can do it properly.
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5: Partly cloudy and warm today with highs in the mid-80s. A stray shower this afternoon can't be ruled out, but most will stay dry. A mild night's in store with partly cloudy skies and lows in the mid-60s. Another day spent in the mid-80s tomorrow with bright sunshine overhead. Dry and hot this next week with highs climbing well into the 90s, but feeling close to the triple digits. I'm WSBT 22 meteorologist Jessica Burns.
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0: 800s that I run. It's brutal. And I just am like, keep on going. It's the next one. Just the next one till I'm at the end. And it's just the cool down left. And so it's just taking little chunks and focusing on those little chunks at a time and making sure I don't look at the broad aspect of it and get discouraged because of it.
1: Wow.
2: And he's got some wisdom. How often do we as adults get discouraged because we're overwhelmed by all of our responsibilities that in many ways we asked for, prayed for, begged for, dreamed about, and then we have them and then it's so overwhelming.
1: Mm-hmm.
2: Like for him, you know, it's got to be overwhelming at times. The pressure, all he wants to do, but he just can simplify it and break it down and say, I'm going to focus in little chunks. And there's such wisdom in that.
1: There is. And you know, even with Noah and running, you don't think about all the factors that go into that too. Like it's not, you know, when he goes into a race and he trains, it's not guaranteed that it's perfect weather. He's going to be fully hydrated. You know, it could be 100 degrees and he's still got a race. And just dealing with that adversity, but it starts in your mind, like preparing yourself, like this is going to hurt.
2: And I think one of the things that the way we articulate this in 5-star language is you need to start stacking wins, and you can change your life if you'll just take the low hanging fruit, the here and the now, and can I be great right here? Can I give my all for the next 5 minutes, for the next minute, for the next 30 seconds? And there's something so simple about that, but it's really profoundly life-changing when people start realizing, like, and we say it this way, excellence is the next 5 minutes. Like, you want to be great? You want to be excellent? Just then don't worry about being excellent someday, because that day never comes for so many people. But let's just be excellent for the next 5 minutes. Whatever I'm doing, I'm going to be excellent. I'm going to be a great listener. I'm going to be a great trash taker outer or window washer or bedroom cleaner or whatever it is. I'm gonna be excellent for the next 5 minutes. Then the next 5 minutes comes like, oh, I'm gonna be excellent at this. I'm gonna be fully engaged. And that's what Noah's talking about, just little chunks. Like, I gotta focus on this next interval. That's it. I'm not gonna worry about the whole thing. We do ourselves a disservice and we overwhelm ourselves emotionally. It's amazing how we can work ourselves up and feel mass. We can be fine, and then we start ruminating on all the things we have to do. And within 5 minutes, all of a sudden, we are overwhelmed, we're tired, and all that is our body. We talked about this last week. It's our body starting to shut down because it's too much.
1: Mm.
2: So what does it do? It gets sleepy. It gets depressed. It starts thinking negative thoughts. And it's, but when you can take chunks, and I can be excellent in the next 5 minutes. I can prepare this lunch. I can clean this toilet. I can have this conversation. I can discipline my child with patience and groundedness. And it's like you get a little win, you build momentum. You build that self, that efficacy, like, I got this. It's so powerful. And then you start stacking wins and then you're back. Little steps.
1: We do. We complicate everything. And I think a lot of people, and I do this too, it's like I have to, everything has to be perfect before I can be excellent for those 5 minutes. You know, I have to have all the supplies. I have to, you know, go change my clothes, do whatever, yeah. You know, instead of just like dive in, be excellent.
2: And then the next level is getting to a place where to me, the ultimate level is not just being excellent, but it's living excellent. And living excellent is on an emotional level. You aren't just executing and just, there's some people that can execute. They're beasts. They're like machines. They're just go, go, go, go. But the quality of life, are you enjoying the journey? Because you might be excellent, but are you truly excellent in your soul? Are you enjoying the journey? Are you fulfilled? Are you doing it with joy and with love and a level of peace? Or is it just go time? And I think there's so many people that are in this stage of life right now where they're either it's been go time and they're waking up to like, what matters in life?
1: Mm-hmm.
2: It's not necessarily what I do. It's how I do it. It's who I do it with. It's the joy is in the journey, And I think

0: he didn't, Noah didn't say it that way, but he enjoys the journey. He talks about easy runs. I think it ties right into this point.
1: Okay.
2: People see the victories. What's something people don't see?
3: They don't see easy runs. Easy runs are just, it can be days like this where it's hot and you just don't really want to run. And just going on an easy run, it can be either relaxing or just kind of torture. And just, I mean, it's a part of the mindset too. You can let it torture you that whole run. It can be in your head that whole run, or you can make the most of it and just enjoy it the most you can, because I mean, you have legs, you're able to run on those legs, and there's some people that don't have that ability, and so you gotta think about that and be grateful.
1: So wise. Young man. Yeesh.
0: Easy runs. Do you give yourself permission to do some easy runs? Do you give yourself permission to do some easy things? Do you give yourself permission to enjoy everything you do? Like, even when it's like really hard, and like, you know what? I'm going to do hard, but I'm going to make the most out of the easy run. I'm going to make the most out of the hard run. I'm going to push myself, but I'm okay. I don't have to always be go, go, go, go, go, go, go. There's different seasons. The mm-hmm. rest is important. And to me, it's about living at rest. There's times where you need to be intense and get things done. You got to be locked in. But learning how to enjoy all of the parts of the journey, it's like, otherwise life just passes you by.
1: Sure. I guess what I took away from that is that he stayed on the journey. And I think most of us just are like, I need a break. Mm. Like, I don't even want to do an easy run,
0: mm-hmm.
1: you know? So I'm going to sit out. And I think that, like, for me, then that puts me back, because I've allowed my mind to think, you know what? Yeah. You work hard. You take a little rest.
0: Yeah, that's good.
1: Yeah. You know? That's mm-hmm. what I took away from that.
0: That's good. That's a good point. So again, this is stuff that will be, we're filming it right now, and we're working on curriculum that will go into schools this year. And this will be part of the story, part of the curriculum. So it's fun. It's fun stuff we do. We interview all kinds of people from all walks of life for our kids, just to get some perspective. And it's cool when they're like their peers.
1: Mm-hmm.
0: It's really powerful. So, all right. We've been filming so much curriculum, and we start out by talking about just the whole theme is rise, to improve, to grow, to experience positive change. Like, are you rising? That's the question I have for our audience. Are you rising? Do you feel like you're rising in your health, in your wealth, in your personality? Is your personality getting better? Your relationships, are they rising, or are they falling? These are all things that, again, the part of the mission of Fives to Life is to hold a mirror up to kids, to hold a mirror up to parents, to coaches, to the professionals we work with, and say, if you will pause and take a look in the mirror and just look at yourself, do some evaluation, that simple question, am I rising? And the reality is, everybody that's listening, there's probably areas you're rising in, which is awesome. And it's so important to celebrate those things. Like Noah said, like, you have legs, you can run. That's something to celebrate. That's mm-hmm. something to be grateful for. But then there's also some areas that maybe you're not rising, that you've just avoided. We want to think about those things. It's really important.
1: Mm-hmm.
0: But this whole series we're in, I think so far in this program, we've talked about, you know, ultimately, if you want to rise, it starts by understanding that your brain can change. So many people think, well, I'm just stuck. I'm limited. I can't move. I'm too old to learn new tricks. I tried working out. I tried budgeting. I tried these things. It didn't work. Well, you can change and you can succeed. You can win, but all change starts with your mindset.
1: Mm-hmm.
0: The second lesson we talked about in this show, in our curriculum, is just understanding how your emotions, like you were just saying, can lead you and take you on a roller coaster. And so many of us, we aren't leading our lives. Our emotions are leading our lives. We make all our decisions based on emotions. That is who we date, who we marry, how we parent, how we go to work, how we treat our coworkers, like what we wear. And again, emotions are not good or bad, but they're not supposed to be in charge.
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0: And Coach Mia here to wrap up this show. Fun show with Noah.
1: Oh my gosh, I love it.
0: Yeah, and I Very really inspiring. Want to encourage people from, you know, our local listening area to go and check him out and cheer him on at Notre Dame. Mm-hmm. You know, it's pretty cool. He's local. We get to actually watch him race. Mm-hmm. So what a great young man. Great family. I met his dad. Holy cow. What a great, his dad is his high school cross country coach.
1: Really?
0: And he's just a great, they're just humble people, like super down to earth. But obviously, you know, from here to Noah, they are people of substance and depth. And we couldn't air a lot of what Noah said, but the relationships are so key to them. And I talked to his dad on the phone. He's like, yeah, we'd love to do this to help kids. That's great. I mean, you know, these accolades, all this stuff, like, it's great. But what we care about, and he actually said this, it's like, you know, his mom always brings him back and grounds him. And he said, no, what does your mom always tell you? It's like, I'm coaching him, I'm pushing him, I'm training him, but what does your mom say? Mom just always says, it's not about the trophies, it's about who you are. I don't care very much about the I'll celebrate you, but I care about who you are. That's really powerful.
1: That is, and you can tell. I mean, he just seems like a really wonderful young man.
0: It's not performance-based. So, but before with the break, we were talking about our curriculum theme, Rise. And you were asking, like, how do we teach kids about their emotions? Mm-hmm. So we talked about this concept of your brain can change. So we go into a little bit of the brain science and help them understand that, like, it's a lie to think that you can't change or you can't grow or you can't do something. It's a lie. Well, I can't control my anger. I can't do this. Yes, you can. And it's also a lie to believe that, well, I'm just angry. That's who I am. No, that's the state of being you choose to live in. Mm-hmm. So then how do you begin to control that and take ownership? Because that's a superpower. If you can understand that anger is not bad, sadness is not bad, they are letting you know there's something going on that you need to address. Mm-hmm. And when they learn that, okay, when the emotion comes, I need to start being mindful. I need to start engaging and understand what am I feeling? And if they can name that emotion, if they can get drilled on, I'm sad, I'm angry. If they can name it and then trace it back to, okay, so why? Well, because this happened or because that happened. Well, then they have power to rise back up. And so what we teach in the third lesson is we teach them then, now that you know that your brain can change, now that you know that you have a range of emotions and you don't have to be controlled by them, we now teach them that you have the power to respond. You don't have to just react, right? Reactions happened in microseconds. They're intuitive. They just go. Responses are thoughtful, and it's you controlling, right? Mm-hmm. And so how do you start to train your nervous system and your emotions and your brain to sync together to take control of those things? We call it the power of the pause, because before you don't just go from 0 to 60. Like a car can't go from 0 to 60 in, you know, a second. It takes 4 seconds or 3 seconds or whatever it is. So there's this span of time that our emotions go from fine to blow up explosive anger or sadness or depression or whatever, or anxiety. There's a little process there. And what we teach kids is it's the power of the pause. If you can pause, something happens. If you can train your brain to the same way I can train AI to recognize my voice, to speak like I speak, I can train my brain to look for and scan for emotions that can be damaging and can lead me to places I don't want to go. And you can train your brain literally by just saying, okay, I'm sad. Okay, what's the sadness? And then you pause. You pause. Identify where is that sadness coming from? And then what's my next move? That little pause is where you start to take control of your responses and prevent reactions.
1: Is this you do this by yourself? We're teaching kids to process this by themselves?
0: So we're teaching them how to process this with themselves and also with, you know, co-regulation is one of the most powerful things. Mm-hmm. So learning that you can lean on people, because that's one of the most powerful ways to get yourself when you're depression or if you're anxious. Like sometimes we are so stuck in that cycle that we need somebody else to help pull us out of it. Mm-hmm. Right. We had a situation. This is a great example. This week in one of our programs, we had a kid take off. Right. You work with as many kids we work with. They have stuff going on, whatever. And he just took off. He's like, I want to go home. I want to, you know, he just lost it.
1: Yeah.
0: And ultimately what happened is one of our staff members, actually my son, just walked with him. And he just walked with him. And then the kid's like, I'm going to run. I'm going to run. He was like, I'm going to run away. And I was like, as I'm listening to the story, I'm like, that's perfect. He doesn't even know it. This kid doesn't know it, but his body knows it. How do you get rid of anxiety and fear? And how do you work this stuff out of your system? Physical exercise is one of the best ways. So literally, he ran for about 10 seconds, like as fast as he could. And then he just started walking. And then he started rising up to clarity. And then he started conversing. Mm-hmm. And they started realizing, I don't want to go home. I'm going to be okay. Started actually being able to hear what his coach was saying and listening. And again, if you don't understand how the brain and the nervous system work, you can start to try to control your kids and shame them and blame them. And when they try to run off, you can make it worse. You can escalate it.
1: Yeah.
0: And so there's some things that you can do. And in those moments, once you've dealt with it, once they've calmed down, those are the perfect opportunities. We got to sit this young man down and say, hey, listen, let's talk through what was going on, where to start. We traced it back to him not getting enough sleep, to him waking up late because it was so hot. He couldn't sleep all night because of the heat.
1: Yeah.
0: Number two, he woke up late as an alarm go off. So he woke up just frantic. Then he got in the bus and people were extra loud. So he had all these things that were kind of leading up to this blow up.
1: Mm-hmm.
0: But then we got to teach him, okay, so this might happen again. What's our game plan? Notice when you ran, exercise is a great thing. But you can, before it gets that bad, you can start working on some breath work. You can start taking some deep breaths. That will help clear all of that noise, all that emotion, so then you can respond. And so we walked through some simple things, some breathing exercises. And I was like, hey, how do you feel after this? He's like, do you feel calmer? He said, yeah. So you're equipping these kids with these tools, and we have teachers all the time tell us, like, we have kids on the playground, in the classroom, before test, when there's something off with a conflict with a peer, and you'll see them just pause. They're learning the power of the pause. Mm-hmm. And these kids, they feel so powerful. And instead of them being shamed for their emotions, they're learning that, oh, I don't have to feel bad if I experience this, but I also don't have to let it hijack me and turn me into a person that I want to be. That's power. All right. What a fun show.
1: Yes. Thank you.
0: If you want more, go to 5starlife.org. 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
15: Threats continue. I'm Paul Stevens, Fox News. President Trump threatening a massive military response if Iran acts on calls to assassinate him. In a Truth Social post, Mr. Trump saying 1,000 U.S. missiles are, quote, locked and loaded, unquote, with thousands more ready to follow. That warning coming after mourners at Iran's supreme leader's funeral call for Mr. Trump's death. Meantime, Washington is demanding Tehran publicly guarantee safe passage through the Strait of Hormuz as talks continue at aimed at reviving a fractured ceasefire. Rounds of heavy rain triggering flash flood threats across the heartland and the south. This coming after Missouri declared a state of emergency Friday. Severe flooding swamping parts of the state.
16: What a scary situation across Missouri. They saw in some of those communities on the high end as much as a foot of rain from Thursday really into Friday when all that was coming down. We're still tracking a risk of some flooding as we move through the weekend. Now that's shifted a little farther off towards the east. This morning we're seeing at least some flooding, flood alerts, flood warnings there across portions of southern Illinois getting into Kentucky. So really along the Ohio River Valley, those are the areas where that rain is going to continue to come down. We've got a frontal boundary that's just kind of draped across that region. A whole lot of humidity there, and these storms are just one after another after another. When you start to see these storms train, that is when these rainfall totals can start to get really high.
15: Fox meteorologist Adam Klotz, the National Weather Service, continuing to warn of heavy rain and possible flash flooding across the Mississippi, Tennessee, and Ohio valleys all throughout the weekend. At least 15 Indian tourists are dead. This after a sightseeing boat capsized near Vietnam's popular resort island of Phu Quoc. Authorities say the vessel overturned just a few hundred yards from shore while returning to a nearby, or rather from, we should say, a nearby island excursion. 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
21: Now, from the Glass Doctor of Indiana Weather Center, here's your Storm Alert weather forecast.
22: Partly cloudy and warm today with highs in the mid-80s. A stray shower this afternoon can't be ruled out, but most will stay dry. A mild night's in store with partly cloudy skies and lows in the mid-60s. Another day spent in the mid-80s tomorrow with bright sunshine overhead. Dry and hot this next week with highs climbing well into the 90s, but feeling close to the triple digits. I'm WSBT 22 meteorologist Jessica Burns.
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25: 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Today, We want to start with a question that might make you take a little pause. When was the last time your financial advisor called you with an idea that you did not ask for? Not a market update, not some generic performance review, not, hey, here's how your portfolio performed over the last 12 months, but a real planning idea. Maybe something like your portfolio has become too concentrated in one stock, or we might be wanting to consider some Roth conversions before your RMDs begin, or there are losses in your taxable account we may be able to harvest. Maybe you're holding mutual funds that are creating unnecessary tax drag or cost inefficiency because, in our opinion at Howard Bailey, great retirement planning is not reactive, it is proactive, and your advisor should not simply be waiting for you to bring up taxes, risk, income, Social Security, and of course, portfolio concentration or excess risk. They should be identifying those issues before they become expensive, real problems for your retirement. That's what we're going to cover today. And this is Casey Weed, and I am joined by my good friend and fellow certified financial planner practitioner, Marshall Johnson, here with me today.
2: Hey, what's up, good buddy?
25: Well, man, today we're going to be talking about some real stuff. We're going to talk about things your advisor should be doing, the things that you do every day in and out with the clients and families you serve, Marshall. We're going to be using also a few recent planning conversations to help bring this conversation to life. Right. And the common thread is this: the difference between a basic investment review and a comprehensive retirement planning relationship, it shows up in the details. Your portfolio can look fine on the surface, and we see this week in and week out. Hey, you're doing okay, but underneath, there may be a single stock creating too much risk, a missed tax window, a taxable account that's not being managed with taxes in mind, a mutual fund creating more costs, turnover, capital gains exposure. So today, we want you to ask yourself, is your advisor simply managing your money, or are they actively looking for ways to improve your retirement plan? So, Marshall, let's get to the first planning move of the day.
2: Yeah, I think this is pretty interesting. This is something that we see from time to time. But number one planning move is stock concentration or risk management.
25: Yeah, we have to manage those different positions in your portfolio, especially what's happened in the market over the last couple of years. Yeah. This is one of the first things your advisor should be doing. They should be looking for concentration risk. Just as I said, I can't emphasize this enough, especially in the market we find ourselves in. A lot of people will end up with too much money in one stock without intentionally planning it that way. And again, it's happened to a lot of folks over the last 12 to 24 months. You know, it might be a company stock from a long career. It might be a stock that's just done incredibly well, like Apple stock or Nvidia. Sure. It might be inherited stock. It might just be a position that kind of grew quietly over time. You've held on to it for the last 10, 15, 20 years. And when it's doing well, nobody wants to touch it. But there's a problem with that. The risk that helped build wealth may not be the same risk you want to carry into retirement. So if you're 60, 65, 70 years old, and you're dependent on your retirement portfolio, that life savings, that 401k, that IRA for income in retirement, that same concentration can really become a true threat to your retirement lifestyle. And there's a few questions your advisor should be asking.
2: Yeah, there's a few questions you should be asking. How much of your net worth is tied up in one company? What happens to your retirement income plan if that stock drops 30, 40, 50%? Do we have a tax-aware plan to reduce this position? Do we have a plan at all to reduce this position over time? Or should we consider charitable giving, donor-advised funds, or other strategies to be a part of the overall conversation?
25: And this is, it bleeds into so many different aspects of planning, but I know there's a scenario that I worked with recently, and this household came to us with a very substantial investment portfolio, and it had been performing quite well, and there had been some positions that had done quite well as well. Some of those positions, one international position, which was their entire international holdings,
3: was 10% of their portfolio. So they had 10% in one individual stock. This is millions of dollars in one individual stock. And it was their only international exposure. Wow. You know, one, this client had a very strong position that they wanted limited international exposure. They wanted to invest in the U.S., in their home country. And if they were going to invest outside the U.S., it shouldn't be more than 5%. And it should only be in European countries. Well, that was their strong preference. And look, personal financial planning, it's personal. It needs to be designed for you. He had told his advisor this, but it wasn't actually managed. That position just grew exponentially over time. And it just happened in the background. Nobody really paid attention to it. Nobody did regular audits. Nobody made any adjustments to it. It wasn't just that position. You know, NVIDIA was a big one, of course, in conjunction with Siemens. And you know, there were a handful of positions that just grew exponentially over the last couple of years. And we showed them how we could take their portfolio, continue to maintain the same growth potential that they had before, but by trimming and diversifying some of those positions down, we were able to substantially reduce the overall risk of that strategy. And for them, they said, well, this is great. I mean, we don't want to lose any growth potential, but we have been pretty uncomfortable with kind of what's happening in the market and some of those different positions, and we just didn't know where we stood.
2: Well, and for this couple you're referring to, they might have been in their early 60s, late 50s. I mean, if there's no plan, if there's no strategy going forward, this problem's only going to continue to get worse and worse and worse. I was recently sitting down with an individual who retired from a manufacturing company. He had some stock early on that he had paid very little for. This was roughly $65,000 of company stock that he had purchased over time. It is now worth almost $900,000. You know, he believes in the company. They've done a great job. He worked there for 30 years. He's seen fantastic things. He knows the company's going to continue to be strong, but he's now so emotionally wrapped up in the stock, he can't help himself but to look at it every day. It's starting to get to the point where it's devouring some of his free time in retirement. And not because this individual needs all of that money. They could just hold that stock and continue to give it to their kids someday. Maybe it's worth $500,000. Maybe it's worth $5 million. Who knows? But this individual, it was the emotional ties, and it's going to be heartbreaking to him if that goes back down to $400,000 where it was 12 months ago. So sometimes the emotional toll is just as strong as the financial.
3: Well, and I think we can tie this in, and it transitions well into your second planning move, and that is proactive Roth conversion planning, because these two makes me think of another household that had a large holding in Apple stock, and that position over the last 12 months has grown 50%.
2: Wow.
3: That means of their $5 million, that they have about half of their portfolio in one stock, and that position's up 50% over the last 12 months. And we're showing them today, this is what your lifetime tax bill is going to be, how much in taxes you're going to pay over your lifetime. And given where they're currently at from a tax situation, we're able to substantially reduce their lifetime taxes. Substantially. Yeah. I won't put an exact number to it, but it's a big number. You're going to buy a nice house. And by substantially reducing those taxes today, that's great, because we're going to do it with proactive Roth conversions. We showed him how we can accomplish that today. But had his advisor had these conversations with him 12 months ago, those traditional IRA assets where that Apple stock was held would have been able to be converted at a much lower dollar amount, and all of that appreciation that happened in that position would have grown tax-free over the last 12 months. This is why you can't just let these things go. You need to be having these proactive conversations about stock concentration risk, proactive Roth conversions, and then planning move number three, tax loss harvesting.
2: Yeah, you talk about the stock markets kind of swinging up and down. You know, take advantage of those opportunities. You know, recently had a conversation with a client where he owns a software company that's down significantly. It feels like everything's up right now, but there are some companies that are down significantly over the last month or so. And he's looking at this going, man, I love this stock. It's trading 10 times earnings. It's free cash flow and leadership. And it's a big name company that we've all been aware of for 10, 20, 30 years. While it's down, And maybe I could combine some of these things. Maybe I could convert it to a Roth while it's down. But also, if it's held in a brokerage account, you can sell that company at a loss and realize that loss to help offset future gains.
3: Yeah. Well, this ties so well into planning move number four. It's like, this is real planning, and true real planning. It is like putting together a puzzle. You can't just have one without the other. You talk about tax loss harvesting, the benefits of that. And then you have planning move number four, you know, cost management of those positions. You know, should you still be holding on to mutual funds that might be costing you 2 or 3% a year?
2: Right.
3: Or would it make sense to transition those things that maybe you've held on to for the last 25 years to new types of funds that can dramatically reduce that cost, moving it to index funds or individual equities, or if you have enough assets, building your own mutual fund for that matter. A household that has a substantial amount of money in some mutual funds. Now, they had held about four different mutual funds for the last 30 years.
2: Right.
3: And they've just been kind of doing it on their own, bought a few mutual funds, just kept putting money into it, you know, substantial assets, year after year, investing in just a handful of mutual funds, doing it on their own. They finally came in and they said, look, we've done really well, and we're just at a stage in our life where we want someone that can help manage this for us and look out for these proactive opportunities. And we looked at all these different mutual funds, and they're underperforming the broader market, not to mention they're also generating ongoing taxation that they can't control. And the expenses inside of these mutual funds were 1, 2, 2% plus per year. So they're paying substantial fees inside of all these mutual funds, but there's a problem. They have big old taxable gains that have been built up inside of these mutual funds at the same time. Luckily, they had some other after-tax assets that we were able to invest. And in getting those assets invested, we wanted to start trimming away at some of these highly appreciated mutual funds that are underperforming.
2: Right.
3: Well, when we do that, let's say we generate $200,000 in capital gains by converting these mutual funds to individual equities, building them their own mutual fund, and eliminating the cost of the mutual fund wrapper all together. Basically, we're taking hands out of the cookie jar.
2: Yeah.
3: We go ahead and remove those hands out of the cookie jar. We create $200,000 in capital gains. Well, you might owe $40,000 in taxes. Well, that's okay in a vacuum. You know, all right, you owe $40,000 in taxes. Over the next 4 or 5 years, we're going to break even, and then we're going to be in a much better space.
2: Yeah.
3: But if we could harvest some losses along the way with the volatility that the markets had this year, we've been able to harvest enough losses while keeping their dollars invested that has helped them cover that tax bill. So we have the opportunity, if we're doing proactive tax loss harvesting, that we can generate capital gains and reposition assets where it's lower cost, more tax efficient, more cost effective over time, and minimize that cost. Can we bring that break even from those positions that maybe you've been holding on to for 10 or 20 years and you go, there's nothing I can do. Capital gains are too big. Mm-hmm. Well, maybe there is something you can do if you have proactive tax loss harvesting that we're doing for those households in that program on a monthly basis. And we hope that by the end of the year, we're doing that on a daily basis. That's helping us long-term, it's going to generate really great tax benefits. In the meantime, it might generate enough tax benefits to help you exit some of these positions that are making you a little uncomfortable and helping you sleep better at night by mitigating that risk.
2: And these are the conversations, right? These are the strategies. These are the types of conversations you should be having with your advisor. It's not about just how well your portfolio performed over the last 6 months or this stock or that fund. It's about real planning.
3: Yeah, if you're listening right now and you're just wondering, maybe you have that question in your head, is my advisor doing these things for me? Well, that's exactly why we want to offer a second set of eyes. 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
25: 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We'll be right back after this short break to discuss Social Security and the stock market.
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25: 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In this segment, we are tackling two retirement assumptions that may deserve a second look from you. The first idea here is that because U.S. stocks have performed so well, maybe you're thinking you don't need international exposure. The second is the fear that Social Security is simply going away. That's a real one. Both topics can lead to emotional decisions, and we know in retirement planning, emotional decisions, they come at a cost. So we're going to walk through both with a level head today. I'm here with my good friend, Marshall Johnson. Marshall, I know this is one of your favorite segments, the opportunity to answer questions from our listeners. And we receive these questions throughout the week from listeners just like yourself, from our podcast listeners to our YouTube channel. So please send us your questions. You got anything that's keeping you up at night? Anything you would like to have answered from Marshall and myself or a certified financial planner practitioner here at Howard Bailey? All you have to do is shoot us your question in a text. 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That's 877-771-5724. So, Marshall, we're going to kick it off with this first question today. And the question is, I am roughly 5 years away from retirement. Should I be worried about being too concentrated in U.S. stocks? And does adding international exposure really help reduce risk at this stage?
2: Man, what a great, great question. What I love about this is the individual is really thinking about his retirement. He's 5 years out. And if you've been a previous listener of the show, we talk about that critical zone, that 5 years out from retirement. Boy, these are years where your decisions are really important. And what you're trying to do is kind of create a plan in which you're going to have a soft landing into retirement. Unfortunately, sometimes people, for various reasons, don't make it for the whole 5 years. Maybe your company changes hands, has layoffs. Maybe your spouse's health starts to deteriorate. So getting ahead of this challenge and getting ahead of this timeline is very, very important. Now, his question is specifically around U.S. stocks. But Casey, I'd probably raise the question. I'm more concerned about him being too heavily invested in stocks in general. So as we're nearing that 5 year window, it's a time where we look at it and go, look, you're towards the end of your accumulation stage. How close are you? It'd be nice to know. If I was sitting down with this individual, we try to run some analysis to really understand, are you there? Have you won the game? Do you have enough saved already for you and your spouse to live to age 100, not have to worry about running out of money? Is that where we're at? Or are we still in accumulation mode? And how much risk do we need to be taking at this time? I do believe that U.S. investors tend to be heavily invested in U.S. companies, and it can benefit you to have some international exposure. But I'm more concerned about your stock exposure in general, I guess.
3: Yeah, oh, that's great. It's true. What you said is something called home country bias. And that happens in every country around the world. You know, whether you're in Australia or you're in the UK,
2: you
3: will find that investors tend to be overweighted in their home country. That's home country bias. Mm-hmm. And we see that in home the cooking. U.S. as well. And one of the things that we do when you first come in to visit with us, we want to provide you a portfolio analysis that really shows you the exposure you have inside the United States, outside the United States. And I took a look at one of those recently, and the international exposure was about 5% of the total portfolio. That's below the recommended amount. So 95% in U.S. stocks is going to be overweight U.S. stocks. If we use traditional portfolio theory and market research, we're going to find by incorporating international equities, you're able to reduce risk, volatility, standard deviation. So you're able to reduce total portfolio risk while increasing potential return of the portfolio at the same time. And so we were able to show them by increasing that international exposure, we're able to lower that risk number a little bit and potentially increase the return of the portfolio at the same time. For him, he was kind of surprised when he first saw those numbers. He goes, man, only 5%. I thought it'd be much higher than that. Yeah, we need more international exposure. Something to keep in mind in this process that you often aren't going to see in most portfolio reviews or the analysis that's done is they're only looking at where the company is domiciled.
2: Yeah.
3: They're not looking at where the revenue from that company is actually being generated. You could have a company like Siemens in Europe, mm-hmm. and that company is generating more of its revenue in the United States than maybe outside the United States.
2: Right.
3: So just because you hold a company in the U.S. or outside the U.S., you want to know where they're actually driving the revenue from.
2: Mm-hmm.
3: And that will show you your actual international exposure. You want to know on a percentage of revenue basis, how much is being generated in my total portfolio from U.S. versus internationally.
2: Yeah, that's great. And you know, what a neat thing to be able to do and really understand your holdings at a deeper level. That's where I think the real magic is.
3: Mm.
2: So next up, we've got a question that says, what happens if Social Security funding issues lead to benefit reductions in the future? How should I prepare for that possibility?
3: Well, it's slated to happen, right? We're slated to see now with the most updated financial outlook for Social Security that the trust is set to be depleted in 2032. Right now, that means that they would be able to cover 78% of retirement and survivors' benefits by 2032.
2: 6 years,
3: you know, and that's not that far away. So this is a very valid concern, very valid fear. This is also something that is very correctable, if I can use that word, and something that has a good likelihood of getting fixed. I do believe that it will, either in increasing taxes or decreasing benefits, probably some combination of the two, but you could definitely see it just be simply an increase in payroll taxes around 4.5%. The most recent studies show that if we were to increase payroll tax by 4.42%, 50% to the employer, 50% to the employee, then you may indefinitely correct Social Security.
2: Yeah.
3: And so it's something that's very fixable. I think that you will see that gets corrected. But it doesn't mean it's not something you stress test at the same time.
2: Yeah. You definitely want to stress test it, make sure that your plan works, whether the benefits are 100% of what they are today, or cut them to 80% and just see how your plan fares. I think it's a very fair way of doing it, or reduce the expected COLAs. There's lots of ways that you can stress test this. But to your point, Casey, 6 years is not a long way away. And I would imagine the number of years that get closer to that destination, that amount of payroll tax increase is going to get higher and higher as we go. So I think it's very important that we get some political momentum in this direction and get our elected officials to really address this problem, because it is a solvable concern.
3: Yeah. And this is just one of the different stress tests that need to be conducted when it comes to stress testing your retirement plan. Let's look at, let's reduce Social Security, see how the plan fares. Let's put a major market downturn in there and see how the plan fares. Let's increase taxes, increase inflation. Let's have a major healthcare event. Let's say that one of the two spouses passes away. What does that do to the survivor's income? All of those things should be stress tested. And then solutions should be put in place for each and every one of those major risks. And that's the thing about retirement planning is it's really just about risks that we can already define. You know, we know what the risks are, and then you systematically put a plan together for each one of those major risks. I mean, how would it feel to know you actually put together a plan for each one of these risks into the future to know that you're going to be okay in retirement? And maybe today's conversation has you kind of thinking about these things. Maybe you're wondering how Social Security is going to work, how that's going to fit into the portfolio, your portfolio's risk, your retirement income. How do all these different puzzle pieces fit together? Your Social Securities, your pensions, your IRAs, or 401ks. And what we're offering today is a complimentary retirement income and Social Security analysis to the next five radio listeners to help you with that issue. 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
22: Partly cloudy and warm today with highs in the mid-80s. A stray shower this afternoon can't be ruled out, but most will stay dry. A mild night's in store with partly cloudy skies and lows in the mid-60s. Another day spent in the mid-80s tomorrow with bright sunshine overhead. Dry and hot this next week with highs climbing well into the 90s, but feeling close to the triple digits. I'm WSBT 22 meteorologist Jessica Burns.
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25: 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And today we're highlighting specifically one of those, which is Mike Drack. Mike is a recognized best-selling author, award-winning writer, and contributor to Booming Encore. And an in-demand speaker. He had a 38 career in financial services, and he faced what he liked to call retirement shock. That's what he's been kind of known for, is his work around retirement shock, which is what he gives a word or phrasing to that is the experience that a lot of retirees go through after they retire, a difficult and deeply personal transition that reshaped the way that he thinks about life after work. And what he discovered is something many retirees and near retirees are experiencing. I mean, you're either experiencing this right now, or you might experience it in the future. And that is the hard, cold fact that retirement is about far more than just finances. There's loss of structure, loss of identity, routine, purpose, and it can catch you off guard, especially when you feel financially prepared and you haven't really paid attention to those things. So today, we are sharing Mike's insight on why so many people struggle emotionally after leaving work, how to avoid retirement shock, and how to create a smoother and more rewarding transition into retirement. Now, our first clip that we want to share with you is really about Mike talking to us about how you can be financially ready to retire and still feel lost once you get there. He starts to open up in our conversation about the unexpected emotional transition that he personally faced after leaving his career.
1: And I thought, like, life was just going to be wonderful. I was going to be happier than ever because I didn't have to work anymore. And I was happy for a couple of days until, you know, one day I woke up and I didn't feel happy anymore. And that's when I started

0: about all the other stuff that's going to hit you, right? And purpose was a big thing for me. Like, why get out of bed in the morning if you don't have purpose, right? But you need to have a good sense of purpose. You're doing something that you love to do, something that's going to have an impact that will make you happy. Helping others is a big sense of purpose for me, right? And I love doing things like that. So I learned retirement was much more complicated than people said it was. Now, some people can get away with it, right? Some people who are content, they can sit back and just take it easy. I can't do that. I need to be doing something. I need to achieve. I need to be challenged. I need to set goals. That's just how I'm wired, right? But no one talks about these things.
1: Hey, the question then, because you go, yeah, I know. That's important.
2: Sure.
1: But now what do I do? And I don't know what to do with all of this. You know, how do I identify that purpose? How do I identify that thing that's going to keep me waking up in the morning and excited to do whatever it is that I want to do? I just don't know what it is right now. And these are the questions we have to ask ourselves. You've probably heard this before. It's kind of cliche. It's not what you're retiring from. It's what you're retiring to. But there's truth to that. It's just, how do you identify it? And here, Mike Drack, in our conversation, he explains to us how you start that process by taking an inventory of your skills, your passions, and your interests.
0: What we're doing is we're finding out. You really have to sit back, and it's like doing an inventory, a self-inventory, to say, okay, what am I skilled at? What skills have I picked up? What am I really good at? What do I really love to do too? Because if you love doing the work, you're going to outperform at the job, right? And so what you do is you make lists of things that you really like to do. And then you figure out, okay, is there a need for this? Is there a demand out there for this? Right. And if you figure out there is a demand, and then it's a question of, okay, do I want to make money doing this activity, or do I want to do it for free? And basically, those are the things you focus on, right? So, like I said, work is great, but it doesn't have to be paid work. It can be volunteer work. And a lot of people use this to figure out the correct volunteer work to do.
1: You know, retirement, it works best when it's intentional, and that's what Mike's really getting at here. But you know, you've probably been intentional with your financial plan. You have a tax plan, an estate plan, an investment strategy, a retirement income strategy. You have a plan for all of these different things. Mike really emphasizes you need to have a plan for the non-financial things. So here he explains to us how and why having a plan for your time, your purpose, and your next chapter can help you avoid some of these lost feelings after leaving work.
0: Have a plan what they're going to do next. What will be their purpose? How are they going to fill their hours? Because there's a lot of empty hours once you leave work, right? And don't get caught up into this, oh, I retire, I'm going to be automatically happy. Because I promise you, the things that didn't make you happy before will follow you into retirement, most of them, right? So don't think it's going to be a cure-all for everything. You have to sit down before you retire and plan things out. The problem retirees or near retirees are having is that I think there was a stat from a recent survey said 73% of people want to work part-time in retirement. But I guarantee you, only a small number of that 73% will actually work part-time in retirement because they don't have a plan. It's just a wish. So what we're telling people is, okay, work on that plan before you retire. Start things in motion. Start things, you know, putting things together and start testing out your ideas if you want to create a home-based business or things like that. Start getting educated on what you need to run that business before you retire. And then when you retire, you know exactly what you're retiring to. So it'll be a smooth transition.
1: Yeah, it's such an important reminder from Mike Drack. In retirement planning, it's not just about whether the spreadsheet works, it's also about whether life works. You can have enough money and still feel like something is missing if you don't have the intentionality that you need around your time, your identity, your relationships, your health, your purpose. And that's why we believe retirement planning should connect the financial side with the life you actually want to build. And you know, after hearing Mike Drack's story, you might be realizing that retirement's about something a little bit more than just having enough money. It also might be be about knowing what you're retiring to. And that's why I wrote my Wall Street Journal bestselling book, Job Optional. This book is about creating the freedom to use your time intentionally, pursue

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0: Welcome back to the Retire with Purpose Radio Hour. You know, earlier in the show, we talked about things that your advisor should be doing before you have to ask. And we want to come back to that, because this is one of the biggest differences between simply having investments and having a real retirement plan. So I think a lot of people assume, well, hey, I got an advisor, everything should be handled. But that's not always the case, unfortunately. You may have someone that's selecting investments, maybe rebalancing some of your accounts, maybe get a little performance report or a performance call every once in a while. But that doesn't automatically mean that they're proactively coordinating those really, arguably, most important aspects of a financial plan: your taxes, your income plan, your risk management, estate considerations, Social Security strategy, and just your long-term retirement goals in general. So in this segment, we want to give you a simple way, a little checklist, to evaluate whether your advisor is being proactive enough. I am joined here by my good friend and co-host Marshall Johnson, fellow certified financial planner practitioner. He's going to walk us through this checklist. Let's kick it off with number one, MJ.
2: Yeah, number one here is, has your advisor shown you where your biggest hidden risks are, right? Do we have any red flags? I think, you know, in every situation we walk through with an individual, we want to kind of stress test some worst case scenarios. What if we go through another Great Depression? We need to know what happens if there's a major market decline. How do we feel about those losses? Two, can we accept those losses? Can we get through it if we go through a really bad market event? Number two, so the other one would be diversification. Do we have any concentrated stock positions? You know, what happens if that one large holding were to fall sharply? You know, what happens if you start your retirement at the wrong time? We talk about sequence of returns risk all the time. What if you're 5 years out from retirement and we start with a bad 5-10 years at the start of retirement? These are some of the questions, Case, that I think are very important to ask. Like, what are my red flags? What are my pitfalls that I may not be seeing?
0: Yeah, inflation, over concentration with employer stock, one spouse living a lot longer than expected. These are all important questions that should be being asked. And, you know, on just from the risk perspective, I see a lot of individuals that feel like they're diversified because they have several different accounts. You might have several different advisors for that matter. But then when we look underneath, you might find that many of those accounts that you have, they actually own similar investments. There's overlap from one account to the next. When we analyzed a client's half a dozen different mutual funds, like, right, I'm diversified, I got a half a dozen different mutual funds, they're all held in different accounts. And we found that all of those mutual funds had virtually the same exact holdings, and they had concentration risk. They didn't have the diversification that they thought they had.
2: Yeah, I think that's a great point, because some people go, well, I don't even own individual stocks, I don't have concentration risk. But there is a world that you may live in and have five different mutual funds, and you may hold more than 10% of NVIDIA or 10% of Apple.
0: And this is just, I'm giving you an example of a stress test that we really provide, because your advisor should be stress testing that plan every
3: every single time you're coming in to visit, looking at the plan, stress testing the plan, not just saying, oh, you're moderate. Oh, you're conservative. You got a balanced portfolio. You know, but what you really should be seeing is something that actually shows you what's going to happen when the pressure hits. When the pressure is on, how does that portfolio hold up and how does your retirement plan hold up?
2: When's the best time to have this conversation? When the markets are at all-time highs or when the market's down 20, 30%?
3: Well, you don't want to have it when the market's ripping like it has been, but that's when you should be having
2: it. That's when you should be having it, right? Checklist question number two, has your advisor mapped out your future tax picture? I think a lot of people say, well, you know, when I'm retired, my tax picture should get a lot less complicated. But the reality is, Case, that things need to be a lot more proactive from a tax standpoint than most people realize.
3: Oh, yeah. I think a lot of retirees are surprised by how important tax planning is once they actually retire, especially once those RMDs kick in. Then you go, oh, it's too late. I wish I would have done something about this sooner. Something. You want to have those conversations while you're still in control of your tax picture. Your retirement taxes can be somewhat complex. You might have Social Security, pension income, IRA withdrawals, RMDs, taxable investment income, capital gains income, dividend income. You might have Medicare premium considerations that you need to look at to make sure you're not paying more for your Medicare than you actually need. Eventually, you might have a widow or a widower tax issue if one spouse passes away. So your advisor should not just be asking how much income do you need. They should also be asking where should that income come from? In what order and what are the tax consequences? This is where Roth conversion planning, tax loss harvesting, charitable giving strategies, and the sequencing of taking those withdrawals becomes incredibly important. The goal here isn't to avoid taxes completely. We're not talking about not paying your taxes anymore. Mm-hmm. The goal is to avoid being surprised by them and being proactive to mitigate them, to keep more money in your pocket as you possibly can.
2: Yeah. That's a great point. It moves us on really efficiently to checklist question number three, which is your taxable investment account actually being managed for taxes? Now,
3: taxes coming up again here, Marshall.
2: Well, you talked about sequencing your withdrawals, but you also need to make sure you're sequencing which accounts hold which investments. We talked about mutual funds. We've talked about them for a number of years. Mutual funds tend to not be tax efficient vehicles. And if you hold them in your taxable brokerage account, you may be paying taxes on money you're not able to spend every year, and that's super frustrating.
3: Well, what do we say all the time? It's not about how much money you make. It's about how much money you keep. A lot of folks are just focusing on investment returns, but in a taxable account, it's the after-tax return that really matters. How much are you actually taking home at the end of the day? This is why an advisor's job shouldn't just be picking investments. It should be coordinating the investment strategy with the retirement income plan and the tax plan. So what are some of the questions that people should be asking around this checklist question?
2: Some of those questions should be, you know, do I have tax loss harvesting opportunities? Do I have a lot of capital gains embedded, what we would call embedded capital gains? How am I going to distribute those? Do I need to distribute those? Should I have a conversation about them? Capital gains, you look at your 1099 every year. Do you have a lot of capital gains that are being distributed? I sat down with a family the other day that's got $15,000 to $25,000 every year of taxable gains that they're just not able to control.
3: Well, they're not spending it either. So you sit down with someone that has $20,000 or $100,000 in dividends or interest, capital gains, getting kicked out every year. Yeah, but you don't need the income.
2: Right.
3: One of my favorite sayings is never spend money on money you're not spending. You know, you may need to make some adjustments or relocate some of those assets so that you can minimize, if not eliminate, some of those ongoing gains that you're paying taxes on your accounts that are invested. You're not spending those dollars. So why are you spending money on those dollars?
2: Yeah. And if you are creating income from those accounts, maybe that leads us right into checklist question number four. Is your retirement income plan coordinated across your accounts? I can't tell you how many times I've seen this, Casey, where we've got income coming from brokerage accounts when it should be coming from IRAs, and we've got a window of opportunity before those required minimum distributions kick in, but we're not maximizing the tax brackets at the right time. So how well are you coordinating your income, especially early in retirement?
3: Yeah, so your retirement income, it's not just a withdrawal amount, right? Yeah. It's not just this
2: 4%.
3: There's a lot of decisions here. I'd say it's kind of a sequence of decisions that need to be made, and your advisor should be helping you determine which accounts to draw from first, how taxable income will be created, how withdrawals affect your Social Security taxes, your Medicare premiums, and, of course, how the plan changes during market downturns. And the right answer, it might change over time. And this is why it needs to be revisited on a regular basis throughout the year. This is why your plan needs to be reviewed proactively. And there's a handful of questions that are really kind of stress test questions that should be being asked. You know, which account should you use to fund your first few years of retirement? When should you use IRA dollars, Roth dollars, or taxable dollars, or a combination thereof? How does the withdrawal strategy interact with Social Security? And how does it change if markets decline early in retirement? How does it change if one spouse passes away? It's like, we're providing you this checklist. We're providing you these questions that you need to answer or need to ask, but you shouldn't have to do that. Yeah. I think is the whole moral of the story here. Right. Yeah, these are all of the questions that we're going to be asking and we're going to be stress testing when we're sitting down and visiting with one another to make sure there aren't any gaps in the plan. You shouldn't have to have a checklist at the end of the day, but hey, we're giving you one today.
2: Yeah, it really reminds me of a conversation we had recently with someone who came in believing, you know, they were in good shape. And to be clear, you know, they had done a lot of things right. They saved well, invested consistently, were approaching retirement with meaningful assets saved. But when we looked closer, there were several planning opportunities that were not being addressed. First, they did have concentrated stock positions. Some they were aware of, some they were not. Second, they may have been in a window of Roth conversions before retirement fully kicked in. Third, their taxable accounts included investment vehicles that were not being managed as tax efficiently as they could. None of those issues would show up as a red flag, as an emergency, right? But all of them could have affected their retirement outcome over time. Mm-hmm. The biggest planning mistakes are not always loud. Sometimes they're quiet, gradual, and hidden right there in plain sight.
3: Yeah, I would just challenge you before the end of the year, ask your advisors these questions. Have we reviewed my concentrated stock risk? Have we analyzed where Roth conversions make sense? Have we looked for tax loss harvesting opportunities? Have we reviewed whether mutual funds are creating unnecessary costs, unnecessary tax drag? Have we coordinated my investment strategy with my tax strategy? Have we built a retirement income plan that shows which accounts we should draw from first? And one of those other big ones, have we stress tested the plan for market declines, inflation, healthcare costs, and longevity? If the answer is yes, then great. That's the kind of proactive planning that you want. But if the answer is I'm not sure, then it might be time for a second opinion, not because your current advisor is necessarily doing anything wrong, but because retirement is too important to just run on assumptions. So if today's conversations has you wondering whether your advisor is being proactive enough, we would like to help you find out. Right now, we're offering a complimentary retirement strategy and advisor action checklist to the next five radio listeners who call or text 877-771-5724. When you come in to visit with us, we will help you evaluate key areas of your retirement plan, including concentration risk, retirement tax strategy, potential Roth conversion opportunities, tax loss harvesting opportunities, the cost and tax efficiency of your portfolio and your income plan, and how all of this fits together. At the end of that conversation, our goal is ultimately the same as yours. We want you to walk away with more clarity. You know, one of the questions I often ask families is, I say, on a scale of 1 to 10, you know, how well would you say you understand your investments and your financial plan? 10 being, you could do this yourself. You could tell us about all of the investments, how they work inside and out, and exactly why you own them, what the cost is, what the returns are. And the one is, I have no idea what's going on. I don't know where my money is for that matter. I'm not even sure how much money I have. So on that spectrum of 1 to 10, where do you land? And for most of the families that come in to visit with us, I find that number is surprisingly low. I find that number is often somewhere between 4 and 6. And if you come in and you visit with us and you say you're a 5, I'll say, hey, You're a 5 today. My goal is by the end of this meeting, we're at a 7. By the time that we're working together, you're in that 8 to 9 category. Yeah. Now, again, we're offering a complimentary retirement strategy and advisor action checklist to the next 5 radio listeners who call or text 877-771-5724. Again, that is 877-771-5724. Your advisor shouldn't be waiting on you to ask the right questions. They should be helping you ask better questions. That is 877-771-5724. 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
1: 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Job Optional was number one on the Amazon bestseller list in retirement planning on July 2nd, 2019, and was number 5 on the Wall Street Journal nonfiction ebook bestseller list for the week ending in August 8, 2019. Howard Bailey Securities, LLC is an investment advisor registered under the Investment Advisors Act of 1940. 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Investment advisory services may be offered through Howard Bailey Securities, LLC, a registered investment advisor. Working with Howard Bailey Securities, LLC cannot guarantee investment success or that specific financial goals will be achieved. Certified Financial Planner Board of Standards, Inc., CFP, owns the certification marks CFP, Certified Financial Planner, and CFP with plaque design in the United States, which it authorizes use of by individuals who successfully complete CFP Board's initial and ongoing certification requirements. This presentation has been provided for informational purposes only and is not intended as tax, legal, or investment advice or a recommendation of any particular security or strategy. The investment strategy and themes discussed herein may be unsuitable for investors depending on their specific investment objectives and financial situation. Information obtained from third-party sources is believed to be reliable, though its accuracy is not guaranteed. Opinions expressed in this commentary reflect subjective judgments of the author based on conditions at the time of publication and are subject to change without notice. Past performance is not indicative of future results. Investing involves risk, including the potential loss of principal. This radio show is a paid placement.
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6: So, Fox News. A pair of aircraft carriers are said to be heading toward Iran. Fox's Lucas Tomlinson has the latest from Tel Aviv, Israel.
7: Over the last two nights, it was pretty quiet. A third round of American strikes did not happen. President Trump calling these strikes retribution for Iran's attacks on those three commercial ships in the Strait of Hormuz. And the Iranian response, well, it's about what you'd expect during the state funeral of the late Ayatollah.
8: Down with USA!
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7: With the ceasefire over, the White House has a new list of demands from Iran when it comes to the Strait of Hormuz.
6: Additional U.S. forces are gathering in the region as President Trump issues a deadline for Tehran to publicly renounce attacks in the Strait of Hormuz. Over 350 water rescues have been made in Missouri so far after heavy rain caused catastrophic flash flooding. The governor has declared a state of emergency.
10: Some really big rainfall totals on the high end. As much as a foot of rain came down on Thursday and Friday, but even some of the lower end numbers, close to half a foot of rain. All of that moisture still slowly drifting off towards the east. So Missouri kind of out of the bullseye, but there's still areas where we're going to see some really heavy rain. This morning, overnight, where we've seen that is right along along the Ohio River Valley. That's where we've seen some flash flooding here through the overnight hours. It's not currently raining, but there's been so much rain across this area. Any additional rainfall will cause flooding. And it's a large area that we're worried about. Major cities like Indianapolis, Louisville, down towards Nashville, maybe even towards Atlanta. All spots where you could see some really heavy rainfall.
6: Fox meteorologist Adam Klotz, flash flooding is possible across the Mississippi, Tennessee, and Ohio valleys through the weekend. 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
6: Secretary of State Marco Rubio is slamming Minnesota Governor Tim Walz over his pardon of an illegal immigrant who sexually assaulted a young girl. This comes as DHS reported the man back to his home country. Fox's Madeline Rivera reports.
23: This man had been issued an order of removal in 2006 after being convicted of first-degree criminal sexual conduct. Court filings state 42-year-old Chu Lu Vang repeatedly sexually assaulted a 10-year-old girl between 2002 and 2004. DHS says Vang, who was in the country illegally from Laos, tried to defend himself by saying it was a, quote, cultural thing to marry and have sex with girls as young as 12. Vang was detained in December as part of Operation Metro Surge. He was scheduled to be deported last month when a state panel granted him a pardon. It essentially wiped clean his criminal record, shielding him from removal. But Secretary of State Marco Rubio says he took action.
6: Rubio said in a video statement that the man has been removed from the U.S. and that because of our action, this foreign criminal will never pose a threat to any American ever again. A royal family reunion took place as King Charles and Queen Camilla met with Prince Harry, his wife Meghan, and their children yesterday. But Prince Harry and his family did not stay at Buckingham Palace after being denied royal accommodations. The trip marks the family's first known visit to England since 2022, when they attended the Platinum Jubilee celebration honoring the late Queen Elizabeth's 70 years on the throne. The generation gap is widening when it comes to live music. Gen Zers are outspending millennials on concerts, even as ticket prices soar. A new survey has revealed that Gen Z spent a little over $100 on music events every month, while millennials spent $94 monthly. I'm Pam Puzo, and this is Fox News.
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25: Partly cloudy and warm today with highs in the mid-80s. A stray shower this afternoon can't be ruled out, but most will stay dry. A mild night's in store with partly cloudy skies and lows in the mid-60s. Another day spent in the mid-80s tomorrow with bright sunshine overhead. Dry and hot this next week with highs climbing well into the 90s, but feeling close to the triple digits. I'm WSBT 22 meteorologist Jessica Burns.
26: Right now it's 78 degrees.
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5: News. I'm Paul Stevens. Members of Congress weigh in on new U.S. military strikes against Iran in light of a crumbling ceasefire.
6: We're basically back at a point of negotiating from a position of strength, letting the Iranians know how it's going to be. And look, we tried to allow them to behave like a normal country. It seems to be beyond them to do that. So we're moving to Plan B.
5: Tennessee Republican Senator Bill Hagerty with Fox's Larry Kudlow. Maine Democratic U.S. Senate candidate Graham Platner stepping aside after a campaign plagued with scandal,
7: including an accusation from a former girlfriend that he sexually assaulted her, which he denies. Because he withdrew before Monday, his name will not appear on the November ballot. Democrats have until July 27th to name a replacement.
5: And that is Fox's Kristen Goodwin. And again, no firm word on who Platner's replacement may be. America is listening to Fox News.
3: Now, from the Glass Doctor of Indiana Weather Center, here's your Storm Alert weather forecast.
8: Partly cloudy and warm today with highs in the mid-80s. A stray shower this afternoon can't be ruled out, but most will stay dry. A mild night's in store with partly cloudy skies and lows in the mid-60s. Another day spent in the mid-80s tomorrow with bright sunshine overhead. Dry and hot this next week with highs climbing well into the 90s, but feeling close to the triple digits. I'm WSBT 22 meteorologist Jessica Burns.
9: Right now, it's 78 degrees.

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0: joint pain is awful when you're the person who's fighting through it, but I'm betting you're not the only ones affected by it. 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Hey, it's John Sibney from MNC. 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
3: Even more threats. I'm Paul Stevens, Fox News. President Trump threatening a massive military response. He says if Iran acts on calls to assassinate him, a U.S. fleet led by two aircraft carriers is reported to be moving near Iran following days of renewed fighting.
4: Over the last two nights, it was pretty quiet. A third round of American strikes did not happen. President Trump calling these strikes retribution for Iran's attacks on those three commercial ships in the Strait of Hormuz. And the Iranian response, well, it's about what you expect during the state funeral of the late Ayatollah.
5: Down with USA! Down with USA!
4: With the ceasefire over, the White House has a new list of demands from Iran when it comes to the Strait of Hormuz.
3: And that is Fox's Lucas Tomlinson in Tel Aviv. And to that end, forces are gathering as the president issues a deadline for Tehran to publicly renounce any attacks in the Strait of Hormuz. Rounds of heavy rain triggering flash flood threats all throughout the heartland and the south. This after Missouri declared a state of emergency Friday as severe flooding swamped parts of the state. Fox meteorologist Adam Klotz.
6: What a scary situation across Missouri. They saw in some of those communities on the high end as much as a foot of rain for Thursday. Thursday really into Friday when all that was coming down. We're still tracking a risk of some flooding as we move through the weekend. Now that's shifted a little farther off towards the east. This morning we're seeing at least some flooding, flood alerts, flood warnings there across portions of southern Illinois getting into Kentucky. So really along the Ohio River Valley, those are the areas where that rain is going to continue to come down. We've got a frontal boundary that's just kind of draped across that region. A whole lot of humidity there, and these storms are just one after another after another. When you start to see these storms train, that is when these rainfall totals can start to get really high.
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3: A mom is murdered in New Jersey, with officials now releasing part of the 911 call for help from her husband. Fox's Madeline Rivera with the audio, and this is graphic.
8: Brooke's husband, Connor Hanlon, frantically tells a dispatcher he found his wife unresponsive and bleeding on the second floor of their house.
9: I just found my wife. I don't know what's going on. CPR, I need CPR instructions.
10: Okay, she's not breathing or conscious?
9: Oh, my God. There's a laceration in. There it comes. Oh, breathe. I don't know if there's blood. Oh, I need you here. I need you here immediately.
10: Yes, sir. She is bleeding and she's not conscious. Is that correct?
9: No.
8: Fox News Digital obtained new photos of Connor captured this week. He's not been accused of any wrongdoing. He's not made any public comments.
3: And the Morris County Prosecutor's Office says that Connor Hanlon has obtained a lawyer and has been in touch with investigators. Graham Platner's name as the Democratic candidate in the Maine U.S. Senate race is now officially out.
11: While he announced his plans to suspend campaign operations Wednesday, Graham Platner formally withdrew his candidacy for U.S. Senate Friday evening, sharing a signed letter he wrote to the Maine Secretary of State's office. The 41-year-old was set to face incumbent GOP Senator Susan Collins in November, but he's been plagued by scandal, including an accusation from a former girlfriend who says he drunkenly forced her to have sex, which Platner denies. Maine's Democratic Party has until July 27th to name his replacement. Earlier this week, the party announced plans to hold a convention before that deadline to find a new candidate, as a number of contenders have thrown their hats into the ring. Kristen Goodwin, Fox News.
3: And at least 15 Indian tourists are dead after a sightseeing boat capsized near Vietnam's popular resort island of Phu Quoc. The investigation continues there. 21 people survived. I'm Paul Stevens. This is Fox News.
12: Now, from the Glass Doctor of Indiana Weather Center, here's your Storm Alert weather forecast.
13: Partly cloudy and warm today with highs in the mid-80s. A stray shower this afternoon can't be ruled out, but most will stay dry. A mild night's in store with partly cloudy skies and lows in the mid-60s. Another day spent in the mid-80s tomorrow with bright sunshine overhead. Dry and hot this next week with highs climbing well into the 90s, but feeling close to the triple digits. I'm WSBT 22 meteorologist Jessica Burns.
14: Right now, it's 80 degrees.
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0: I'm Tom from Edwardsburg. I was severely nearsighted for my entire adult life until LASIK surgery. I ended up with 20/10 vision in both eyes for 5 years. And once you've had that kind of vision, no other vision is acceptable. Well, 3-4 years ago, my vision started to degrade. It was getting blurry. Dr. Jennifer tried different prescriptions. She suggested seeing a cataract surgeon. Well, last February, she asked me if I would try a procedure for dry eye, which I did not know I had. She did a series of tests and showed me the results, and they're permanently dry, and you cannot feel it, but the treatment was amazing. And I've told my friends, and I've told people in Edwardsburg, she went way over and above, I thought. How do you thank someone who's giving you your vision back? There's no way you can do it properly.
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8: Breaking things down so clearly, even liberals will understand. 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
9: You know, I know Grant Plattner said last night in that video, in a mopey video, the establishment attacked me and threw me out. Which is true. The establishment did throw him out. The Democrat establishment, the media. Did throw him out. Here's the thing. He's not actually fully thrown out yet. This is an interesting little wrinkle. He hasn't filed his paperwork. His paperwork's not in yet. The Guardian with a report. This is just from an hour, not even an hour ago, 55 minutes ago. Maine, quote, no official withdrawal notice has yet been received from Graham Plattner. The Maine Department of the Secretary of State has said that as of Thursday morning, no official withdrawal notice has yet been received from Mr. Plattner. That's according to Jana Spaulding, Maine's Deputy Secretary of State for Communications. Quote, a public declaration is not an official withdrawal, and a candidate must formally withdraw to the elections office in writing, including signature. Do they need photo ID, Jim? You think? Did they withdraw from the race? Spaulding added that the notice may be received by email. So probably not, such as a scanned letter attached as a PDF, but must include a signature. So he has until Monday. He has until Monday at 5 p.m. Eastern. But if he doesn't, he's on the ballot. We will see. So what is he doing during this intervening period? I'm not surprised. Actually, I kind of thought, Jim, that he would like just be like, to hell with them. I'm just going to make their lives miserable. I'm going to stay in this race with no support. And if they want to burn it all down, I'll help burn it. I'll light the match. But we'll see. So he announced he's leaving the race, but he hasn't actually left the race yet. Maybe he's using this time for more leverage over how they pick the replacement, just to scare him a little bit. We'll see. But man, John Fetterman is not letting these Democrats just dance away and pretend like they didn't do anything wrong. Here's Fetterman just in the last few hours.
10: Trash took itself out, you know, threw it out. Yeah. And now he leaves an accused rapist. He's the guy that spent, he'll be remembered, a guy that spent 10 years in Kick, the platform. That's the predator's paradise. He now defiled his marriage and sent sexual messages to women as a newlywed, you know, and all the things he said. Now, he gets to go away. He can go back online. He can go around.
9: Oh my goodness.
10: Doing all the kinds of things. But, the trash took itself out tonight. And now finally people in Maine have a chance to really vote on someone that's not a total a piece of trash.
9: Fetterman. He goes on. He says Bernie Sanders needs to apologize.
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21: News. I'm Carmen Roberts. President Trump warns Iran that 1,000 missiles are locked and loaded if it succeeds in its threat to assassinate him.
22: Today, Iran's supreme leader said on state TV that avenging his father must take place. At the funeral of the late Ayatollah, flags were seen reading, quote, kill Trump.
21: Fox's Alex Hogan. President Trump's given Tehran until today to publicly declare the Strait of Hormuz is open and renounce attacks on commercial ships. Apple sues OpenAI, accusing it of stealing trade secrets.
23: The suit says the theft of Apple's trade secrets by the maker of ChatGPT was part of a coordinated pattern of misconduct at an institutional level.
21: Fox's Lisa Lacera. Apple claims that OpenAI coached departing employees on how to take secrets and avoid suspicion. America's listening to Fox News.
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24: Partly cloudy and warm today with highs in the mid-80s. A stray shower this afternoon can't be ruled out, but most will stay dry.
0: A mild night's in store with partly cloudy skies and lows in the mid-60s. Another day spent in the mid-80s tomorrow with bright sunshine overhead. Dry and hot this next week with highs climbing well into the 90s but feeling close to the triple digits. I'm WSBT 22 meteorologist Jessica Burns.
1: Right now, it's 81 degrees.
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11: We've got a lot of things coming up for you. Michael Alfonso is going to be joining us coming up in the next hour. Perhaps you heard yesterday on our program, I was playing some audio of J.D. Vance in Milwaukee yesterday. And one of the guys he called out on stage was Michael Alfonso. Michael is running for Congress in Wisconsin. He is 26 years old. He is known very well to this program and by yours truly. Because he worked inside of Dan Bongino's studio down in South Florida. And I got to know Michael that way. He's Evita Duffy's husband. And he is a wonderful human being, a strong conservative, running for Congress, big J.D. Vance endorsement and call out yesterday. He's got President Trump's endorsement. He's going to make the Congress a much better place the moment he gets there. So I'm very excited to have him joining us coming up here in the next few minutes. We'll talk to him. Also on the program today, I want to talk to you about all of the fraud that's going on in the country. In fact, the big reason that J.D. Vance was there in Wisconsin yesterday was to talk about all of the anti-fraud operations they have underway, including cracking down on people who steal taxpayer money from the medical system, steal it from Medicare and Medicaid, thus trying to prevent people from getting the medical care they need and deserve, as well as just absolutely enriching themselves and buying the most obscene possible things to really throw it in your face. They're cracking down on that. Another thing that they're cracking down on is visa fraud, H-1B visa fraud. There's a lot of that going on, too, where you have companies who are importing people into the United States, screwing over American workers, exploiting cheap foreign labor. The cartels have a hand in all of this. They're doing kickback schemes. We've got details on all of it coming up as J.D. Vance reveals it. And I've got some exclusive information for you from the Department of Labor on that subject. In other words, hold on to your hats. We have a lot to talk about. A lot more ahead on The Vince Show.
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5: Declaring a deadline. I'm Carmen Roberts, Fox News. President Trump gives Iran until today to announce the Strait of Hormuz is open. Fox's Alex Hogan reports from the White House.
6: President Trump does not have any scheduled events on his calendar today. We saw him leave the White House earlier this morning for his golf course in Virginia. It comes as the administration says it set that deadline of today for Iran to cease attacks on ships in the Strait of Hormuz and also to declare that the critical waterway is open. It comes as today Iran's foreign minister has touched down in Oman for discussions on traffic in the Strait of Hormuz. Meantime, today Iran's supreme leader said on state TV that avenging his father must take place. At the funeral of the late Ayatollah, flags were seen reading, quote, kill Trump.
5: And senior U.S. officials are demanding that Iran vow it will not attack ships in and around the strait. One person is missing in Missouri after catastrophic flash flooding triggered hundreds of rescues and forced evacuations across the state.
7: 351 rescues, 200 of those summer campers, children. We had anywhere from a 3 to 19 foot water rise along the Black River in the early morning hours on Friday. Those campers all brought up into the dining hall, and unfortunately, they were stuck. The roads around that camp were washed away, the water too high for emergency vehicles, and so Blackhawks and choppers had to go in there.
5: Fox weather meteorologist Jane Menara, there is a danger of more flash flooding across Missouri and parts of Ohio and the Tennessee valleys. And Typhoon Bavi makes landfall in eastern China's Zhejiang province after prompting the evacuation of more than 1.7 million people. It's a powerful storm. Damaging winds, heavy rain earlier affected Taiwan and Japan's southern islands. 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
5: A Texas hospital confirms it advertised birth packages in South Texas on billboards in Mexico. That practice promotes childbirth services to pregnant foreign national women near the U.S.-Mexico border. Republican State Representative Brian Harrison tells Fox News.
12: We need the governor and his political appointee at HHS in Texas to immediately stop issuing birth certificates to illegal aliens and non-citizens. Because as far as I'm concerned, after that ruling on birthright citizenship, the fact that the state of Texas is still giving out birth certificates, not just giving them out, by the way, advertising them.
5: The hospital has removed the billboards. Secretary of State Marco Rubio slamming Minnesota Governor Tim Walz over his pardon of an illegal immigrant who sexually assaulted a 10-year-old. This comes after Homeland Security deported the man back to his home country, Fox's Madeline Rivera reports.
13: This man had been issued an order of removal in 2006 after being convicted of first-degree criminal sexual conduct. Court filings state 42-year-old Chu Lu Vang repeatedly sexually assaulted a 10-year-old girl between 2002 and 2004. DHS says Vang, who was in the country illegally from Laos, tried to defend himself by saying it was a, quote, cultural thing to marry and have sex with girls as young as 12. Vang was detained in December as part of Operation Metro Surge. He was scheduled to be deported last month when a state panel granted him a pardon. It essentially wiped clean his criminal record, shielding him from removal. But Secretary of State Marco Rubio says he took action.
5: And the fast-moving Summit fire in northern Los Angeles County has burned more than 2,600 acres, forcing evacuations and prompting toxic smoke advisories. And that fire is burning near the San Bernardino County line in the Antelope Valley. And triple-digit heat, rugged terrain, making firefighting tough. I'm Carmen Roberts. This is Fox News.
4: Now, from the Glass Doctor of Indiana Weather Center, here's your Storm Alert weather forecast.
14: Partly cloudy and warm today with highs in the mid-80s. A stray shower this afternoon can't be ruled out, but most will stay dry. A mild night's in store with partly cloudy skies and lows in the mid-60s. Another day spent in the mid-80s tomorrow with bright sunshine overhead. Dry and hot this next week with highs climbing well into the 90s, but feeling close to the triple digits. I'm WSBT 22 meteorologist Jessica Burns.
15: Right now it's 82 degrees.
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9: There's one man on this earth who really, truly gets it.
10: 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They're always looking for the shiny object, and the shiny object for them is Iran. Everything's taxed in these cities, everything.
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11: I'm Daria Aldinger. Congress weighing in on new military strikes on Iran as a shaky ceasefire remains in place.
12: We're basically back at a point of negotiating from a position of strength, letting the Iranians know how it's going to be. And look, we tried to allow them to behave like a normal country. It seems to be beyond them to do that. So we're moving to plan B.
11: Tennessee Republican Senator Bill Hagerty with Fox's Larry Kudlow. In Maine, Graham Plattner's officially ended a scandal-plagued campaign for the Senate,
13: including an accusation from a former girlfriend that he sexually assaulted her, which he denies. Because he withdrew before Monday, his name will not appear on the November ballot. Democrats have until July 27th to name a replacement.
11: Fox's Kristen Goodwin. Democrats are focused on winning the seat, which is now held by Republican Senator Susan Collins. 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
14: Partly cloudy and warm today with highs in the mid-80s. A stray shower this afternoon can't be ruled out, but most will stay dry. A mild night's in store with partly cloudy skies and lows in the mid-60s. Another day spent in the mid-80s tomorrow with bright sunshine overhead. Dry and hot this next week with highs climbing well into the 90s, but feeling close to the triple digits. I'm WSBT 22 meteorologist Jessica Burns.
15: Right now, it's 83 degrees.
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21: Devastating admissions now being played in court by being recorded now many months ago as investigators interviewed Lance Twiggs. This was the lover. They call him a furry or something. I'm not even quite clear on the details there. But with Tyler Robinson, and in it, he is just laying out in detail why it looks like it's his lover who committed this assassination of Charlie Kirk in September of last year. And also, I want to set the frame for you a little bit, because remember, it was about 9 months ago we heard from investigators who told us that in public statements that police had discovered that there was apparently a note that Tyler Robinson had left behind for Lance Twiggs detailing his acts that was put under his keyboard inside of the room in their house. Here's what investigators said at the time. Listen.
22: The roommate. Police interviewed Robinson's roommate, a biological male who was involved in a romantic relationship with Robinson. The roommate told police that the roommate received messages from Robinson about the shooting, and he did provide those messages to police. On September 10th, 2025, the roommate received a text message from Robinson which said, "Drop what you're doing. Look under my keyboard." The roommate looked under the keyboard and found a note that stated, quote, "I had the opportunity to take out Charlie Kirk, and I'm going to take it." Police found a photograph of this note. The following text exchange then took place. After reading the note, the roommate responded, "What? You're joking, right? Robinson, I am still okay, my love, but am stuck in Orem for a little while longer yet. Shouldn't be long until I can come home, but I gotta grab my rifle still. To be honest, I had hoped to keep this secret till I died of old age. I am sorry to involve you."
21: Those were the messages that authorities read out describing all of this. So now we hear from Lance Twiggs in the recorded conversation he had with authorities. Here he is talking about that note found under his keyboard. Listen.
23: "Do you recognize that on the screen there?"
24: "Yeah. Yeah."
23: "What do you recognize it as?"
24: "That was the note under his keyboard that he was referring to in the first text of that chain."
23: "Okay. So where did you find this?"
24: On his desk, underneath his computer keyboard.
23: "And I assume you read it?"
24: "Yeah."
23: "And then what did you do with it after you read it?"
24: "I believe I just put it back down on the desk after I took a picture of it."
23: "Okay. And again, the time you read it was probably around 11 o'clock or so on the 10th.
24: "Yes."
23: "The night of September 10th.
24: Mm-hmm.
23: All right. And did you ever see that again after you placed it back on his desk?"
24: No, I don't think I did.
23: "And that was a desk in his bedroom?"
24: Yes.
23: And that's a separate bedroom than your bedroom?
24: Yeah.
23: Okay. And now I want to go to what's been titled 16.2. And do you recognize

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7: Yeah, so we've reached the portion of the testimony that includes so many curse words that we are not in a position to censor all of them for air just yet. We'll keep our eyes and ears on the testimony that's going on right now. But the text messages between Tyler Robinson and Lance Twiggs are being exposed now during this probable cause hearing. And in it, Tyler Robinson is telling Lance Twiggs, let's keep this all quiet, saying stuff like, I had enough of Charlie's hatred. So very clear, obviously, from the text messages that Tyler Robinson, the accused, is the guy who killed this man. That's what all the evidence points to here. We'll see what happens with all of it. And we'll also see whether or not it goes to a full trial. I raised a moment ago that wouldn't this go to a plea deal? And a lawyer messaging me mentioning that, well, it really comes down to whether or not he can take death off the table with a plea deal. Because remember, in Utah, death penalty very much available. As I understand it, they've got a pretty rapid appeals process for the death penalty, shorter than in other states, which means they could get right to the death penalty much more quickly in Utah. But the reason you would plea is because you would remove that opportunity. Maybe life in prison is what they go for. We'll see. But regardless, we've got a lot of evidence in front of us today about that horrific assassination of Charlie Kirk. And Erica Kirk, who has been in the courtroom this week, yesterday reportedly tearful as she was concerned that not enough of this evidence would be made public. The judge was, it seemed to be hesitating a little bit on how much we would get. But boy, we're getting a lot today that is all pointing in the direction of Tyler Robinson, as the Kirk family wanted this out there. Well, it's getting out there. This process continues. Right now, a State Bureau of Investigation agent is on the stand testifying more about the details here. And again, anything we have, we'll bring it to you. I've got a fraud story to share with you, an anti-fraud story to share with you coming up. You know, H-1B visas, familiar with those? Those are when so many companies import foreign labor into the United States, supplanting and undervaluing American workers. And the Trump administration has been aggressively cracking down on this. Aggressively cracking down on it. Without much fanfare, but we're going to give it some coming up here in just a moment ahead on The Vince Show.
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1: Hey, remember that one? 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But the packs came with a warning from the U.S. Surgeon General. Cigarette smoking causes lung cancer. 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Gas is almost $3 a gallon. A decent house costs a quarter of a million, and a pack of cigarettes is about $5. But now, there's another cancer warning from the U.S. Surgeon General. 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
3: New fighting in Iran. I'm Daria Albinger, Fox News. The U.S. and Iran continuing to fire on each other in retaliation over the Strait of Hormuz.
4: Both Washington and Tehran trading new threats today. The administration says it set a deadline of today for Iran to reopen the critical waterway and for to cease any attacks on ships in the Strait of Hormuz. It comes as the new Ayatollah, the new leader of Iran, issued his first statement on state TV saying that avenging his late father must take place. According to a Wall Street Journal report, Israel shared intelligence with the U.S. that it said indicated a fresh Iranian plan to kill President Trump. Trump reacting, saying orders have been already given to the U.S. military, threatening Iranian decimation if Iran were to carry out such a plan.
3: That's Fox's Alex Hogan in Washington. Parts of Missouri are being inundated by flooding rains, and at least one person is missing.
5: We've got a great update coming out of southeastern Missouri today. 351 rescues, 200 of those summer campers, children, a camp that definitely is a place where kids want to go to enjoy. But of course, Mother Nature bringing in this flooding rain, and it was just overwhelming. We had anywhere from a 3 to 19 foot water rise along the Black River in the early morning hours on Friday. Those campers all brought up into the dining hall, and unfortunately, they were stuck. The roads around that camp were washed away, the water too high for emergency vehicles, and so Blackhawks and choppers had to go in there.
3: A fast-moving wildfire, meanwhile, in Los Angeles County has burned more than 2,600 acres, prompting evacuation orders and warnings as officials continue to monitor dangerous smoke conditions. The Summit Fire is now burning near the Antelope Valley and the San Bernardino County line. Health officials have issued smoke advisories. 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
3: The Pentagon is releasing new footage of a mysterious star-shaped object. Fox's Madeline Rivera is the latest.
8: One of the videos was captured just last year by the U.S. Pacific Command. The footage was taken on January 1st over the Yellow Sea, and it shows an unidentified object that looks like a six-point star. President Trump has demanded transparency regarding unidentified flying objects, aerial phenomena, and alien life. But the Pentagon has previously said they found no evidence of aliens or extraterrestrial intelligence. They've suggested other reasons for these unresolved cases, including lack of sufficient data. They say the private sector is welcome to provide their own expertise, and in the meantime, they will continue to release new files in the coming weeks on a rolling basis.
3: This is the fourth batch of UAP files that have been released. Long-delayed new gateway between the U.S. and Canada finally has an opening date after the two countries settled a dispute over who benefits from its tolls.
9: The Gordie Howe International Bridge connecting Detroit and Windsor, Ontario, is scheduled to open July 27th. Its debut was delayed last month amid tensions between Washington and Ottawa, with President Trump demanding greater U.S. control and compensation. Under the new agreement, the countries will share the bridge's net toll profits, and future toll changes will require U.S. approval. The roughly $4.4 billion crossing was financed entirely by Canada. Officials say the bridge should ease congestion, shorten border waits, and speed up billions of dollars in trade between the two countries. Pam Husso, Fox News.
3: At the World Cup, we're into the quarterfinals today. The semifinals begin tomorrow. Norway and England meet at 5 p.m. Later tonight, it's Argentina and Switzerland at 9 p.m. Eastern time for both of those matches. And then tomorrow, Spain plays France in a semifinals match at 3 p.m. Eastern time. I'm Daria Altinger. This is Fox News.
2: Now, from the Glass Doctor of Indiana Weather Center, here's your Storm Alert weather forecast.
10: Partly cloudy and warm today with highs in the mid-80s. A stray shower this afternoon can't be ruled out, but most will stay dry. A mild night's in store with partly cloudy skies and lows in the mid-60s. Another day spent in the mid-80s tomorrow with bright sunshine overhead. Dry and hot this next week with highs climbing well into the 90s, but feeling close to the triple digits. I'm WSBT 22 meteorologist Jessica Burns.
11: Right now, it's 83 degrees.
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0: This is the summer of Habanos. Well, just the month of Habanos, really. It's not the whole summer.
1: Why can't it be the whole summer?
0: Listen, you can live your life, but I only had 4 Habanos, and I put them all in the month of July.
1: They'll make more.
0: Oh, good to know. Tea, drink, smoke. I'm Tony Katz. That right there is America's favorite amateur drinker, Fingers Malloy. No joke, we were putting together the list of cigars we're doing for the month of July, and they all ended up being Habanos, and they start with this. This, from my father, is the La Lealtad. They call that the loyalty, and this comes in as a Toro Gordo 6x60, which means it's 6 inches long. Always makes Fingers Malloy laugh. And the ring gauge is a 60. That's the diameter of the cigar or how thick it is around. You had to reach low for that one. A 64 ring gauge is a full 1 inch around. So this is a pretty big honking cigar. The guys over at Cigar Aficionado, I think it was them, have been doing this whole thing about how the trend over the last 30 years is towards thicker cigars, bigger ring gauges. Now, this isn't something that has, you know, we haven't noticed. Of course, we've noticed it, but we've talked about it in the insanity, like when they do the 90 ring gauges or the 80s, like the Asylum does or others, which is shtick ridiculousness. I can't tell you that the move towards the larger scale ring gauge is actually a good idea. The idea that a blender has a purpose, a concept behind it, I'm totally in for. The idea that you got to have a big ring gauge in order for it to be a good cigar, just so we all understand each other, giant load of crap. I just want to say it for the record. I don't know what they're saying at Cigar Aficionado, and I'm glad that they certainly noticed or talking about the trend. But the idea, and I'm, this is me saying it, not me talking about them and saying anything. You do not need large-scale ring gauge in order to have a good smoke. It's just not true.
1: Well, I'd agree with you there. I mean, you and I talk about it all the time. You and I are both big fans of the Lancero.
0: Oh, yeah.
1: And with this, what's odd, when you get into a 60 ring gauge, for me, I actually like the hand feel of a 60 ring gauge.
0: You're talking about this,
1: yes,
0: right?
1: Okay. Hand feel. But I don't like the mouth feel. Yeah, it's awkward. For me, you know, I don't like the draw
0: right.
1: that comes from a 60 ring gauge.
0: Hold on. Can you say mouthfeel again?
1: Why?
0: Just say mouthfeel again.
1: I don't think I want
0: just
1: to.
0: Just say mouthfeel
1: again. I don't think that that's a good idea.
0: Okay, then I'll just tee.
1: Oh.
0: See, everybody wants to have the joke, and they want to laugh about it, and they want to say, oh, that's so inappropriate. But it's so totally, your point is so taken that mouthfeel, handfeel is a part of the enjoyment of the cigar. Why the hell would I do something that doesn't give me enjoyment?
1: Exactly. That's what this whole thing is. I mean, we talk about it all the time where, you know, it's not just maintaining the burn and, you know, if you have to touch it up all the time and it feels like work, that can be something that will distract you from enjoying a cigar. The other thing is how it feels in your hand. What's the draw like for you? If those are two things that are not enjoyable or not comfortable for you, then how can you enjoy the stick?
0: You are 1,000% correct. This 6x60 is a Ecuadorian Habano wrapper. It is Nicaraguan in the binder and the filler. What's interesting is that this gets described as an Oscuro. And I can't square the circle on that. The La Lealtad is a Ecuador Rosado Oscuro wrapper. As I know in Oscuro, we get into the blacks. This is not. But if you want something that is the color brown you wish your leather couch was, this is a perfect representation. It actually looks like it should be more oily. It actually looks like it should be more leather suede-ish almost in the feel. A little bit of oil, definitely a fair amount of leaf that you're seeing. You're seeing stem and everything else. Beautiful presentation.
1: Yeah,
0: beautiful. I thought it would be oilier. That's all.
1: Beautiful presentation, not only with the wrapper, but also the band, even though it's two bands instead of one, which I'm not usually a fan of. But the artwork is very, very, very pretty on these on both bands. But to me, it's a distraction having that second band.
0: I know you hate it. Now, this is a cigar, and I saw this in connection with the My Father Blue. Now, for those of you who know My Father, we've done The Judge on the show before. We've done the La Gran Oferta on the show before. They make a great amount of cigars. Do you know the Le Bijou? That has been on top lists over the years. You may also know the Pepin Garcia Original, which I've always referred to as the Pepin Blue, right? It's that blue label. They've also now come out with the My Father Blue. And that cigar I had a couple weeks ago. I was in Georgia, and we're going to do that cigar on the show. That cigar is an absolute, as the kids would say, banger.
1: Okay.
0: Nuts. And while I was smoking that, someone said, you should also try the La Lealtad. I said, nope, I've got that in my humidor at home. I'm just waiting for it. So that's what we are smoking today from My Father, the La Lealtad, L-E-A-L-T-A-D, the 6x60. It is the Toro Gordo. You want to get your notebooks out. What did you eat today? What did you drink today? The weather, the rain has broken. The massive heat has broken here in Indianapolis, Indiana. So it's been hot, but fair.
1: It's criminal that we're doing the show inside today. It's I feel like it's beautiful outside.
0: I refuse to go outside.
1: Good for you.
0: Yeah. It's so much more enjoyable in here.
1: Sometimes you just have to take a stand.
0: That's who I am. That's who I am. Grab your notebook. What did you eat today, drink today, the weather, everything else? Write that down because that all affects palate. And then take the cigar and break it up into thirds. First third, second third, final third. I just lit mine up. Fingers started the first third of this. And then what are the flavors you get out of each third of the cigar? Write that down. When you try the cigar a month from now, 6 months from now, whatever it is, you do it again. You take your notebook, you look back at the notes, you see your through line. What it is that you really got out of the cigar, the flavors you enjoyed or didn't enjoy out of that smoke. Habano, you would think immediately, we're going to a level of spice. My start off, I don't know where that is. It's not anything that's moving me to some level of strength.
1: For the first minute, I got a nice little bit of spice, and then that subsided for me. There's a nice bit of wood, maybe a little bit of coffee. And for me, a sweetness that I can't put my finger on. I'm a little bit ahead of you, so maybe that will eventually hit you. Maybe it won't. Who knows? But nothing at all, other than that first hit of spice at the light, is really hitting me very strong.
0: See, again, we talk spice, and I am so convinced that we're talking wood, that we're not talking spice, that we're not talking pepper, at least. We're talking wood, that kind of, whether it's the cedar or something else, and that flavor is what we are thinking of as spice. And that is a woodiness as opposed to a spiciness.
1: Well, that's interesting that you bring that up. But for me, I wonder if you describe it as wood, for me right now, it is starting to linger at the back of the palate and staying there. Now, would you say a wood note would be doing something like that? Because I wouldn't think that would be the case.
0: Yeah, I would probably put a wood note more at the front of the tongue or in the middle of the tongue. And certainly that's where it exists. Right now, we're going to be breaking down the cigar, our first time having it from My Father, the La Lealtad. You want to grab one, you want to smoke along with us. Much more show to get to, including, did we get our fast food trifecta? Keep it here. It's Eat, Drink, Smoke.
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2: So now that summer is here, there's time for summer foods. And very often, summer foods are thought of as southern foods. Would you agree or disagree? Fingers moving.
3: I would not disagree with your summary.
2: Y'all.
3: Mouthfeel.
2: You're the dumbest. It's Eat, Drink, Smoke. I'm Tony Katz. That is America's favorite amateur drinker. He's going to spit out his drink all over me. That is Fingers Malloy right there. Southern Living, the 12 most legendary Southern recipes of all time. Now, Southern recipe is not, it could be a side, it could be a main, it could be a dessert, it could be anything. But I think it's true. We think of summer, we think of barbecue, we think of grilling, we think of Southern. It's not like, you know, I summer's here and I'm thinking of Maine. I'm not anti-Maine, by the way, right? I just don't think necessarily lobster roll
3: in my summer. Maybe you should start thinking Maine.
2: Is that a bias I have that I don't? Because if I was in New England, I would think lobster roll?
3: Probably. I would think so. If you were by the Baltimore area, you would be bathing in crab cakes right now as we speak.
2: I would totally bathe in crab cakes. Not crab cakes. Not crab. I don't understand crab. I don't understand lobster. Too much work for the food. But if somebody else wants to do the work, and then boom, crab cake. Or some kind of lobster thing, sure. And I'm not even a big lobster guy.
3: Have you ever been? No, you haven't, because you've only been to Red Lobster once, if I remember correctly. You did a whole video on it.
2: That is correct. I've been to Red Lobster once. I had the Cheddar Bay biscuits.
3: Mwah! Yeah. And
2: then I had, I don't know, whatever they fry up and put in front of me.
3: They had the all-you-can-eat crab legs for a while, and to see people get trough after trough of crab legs delivered to the table, go through 45 minutes of work to get 3 tablespoons of meat.
2: Right!
3: I don't understand it.
2: It's just not a way I want to live. But these recipes from Southern Living, it starts with Southern-style potato salad. And I just don't know what Southern style is supposed to be. Is Southern style mustard? Is Southern style right hot? Have you ever had hot potato salad?
3: What?
2: You've never had warm potato salad?
3: I mean, unintentionally.
2: The
3: potato salad sat out all day.
2: No.
3: And you eat it on a dare.
2: No. No. Warm, yeah. Warm potato salad.
3: That, what, no. What? No.
2: Wow, that really hurt you.
3: That's one of those things that just doesn't compute. It's got to be cold.
2: I like it cold, but I grew up where potato salad was mayo based with onion and dill.
3: Okay, that's fair.
2: Right?
3: But this whole conversation about you putting potato salad
2: mustard,
3: in the microwave, I just don't understand.
2: No, not in a microwave. I mean, it's like you've the potatoes are warm when everything is dressed and then served. And bacon and mustard based and things like that. No?
3: No, mustard based, absolutely. Warm, hot potato salad? That's what passes for the 4th of July?
2: No, not 4th of July. Summer.
3: Okay.
2: Southern.
3: Okay.
2: Summer Southern. Like this, the $1 million pound cake. I have never heard of pound cake as connected to the South before. No one has ever told me that pound cake is a Southern recipe.
3: Okay. I don't mean to anger our Southern friends.
2: Why would you anger our Southern friends?
3: If you give me a choice between pound cake and nothing at all, I will choose pound cake. But that's a disappointing dessert, isn't it?
2: Not at all.
3: No?
2: No, you've never had good pound cake.
3: Is it served next to the hot potato salad?
2: I'm willing to say it's possible you've never actually been to Pound Town. That's where they have the pound cake. You go to Pound Town, they've got pound. Why? What did you think I meant by Pound Town?
3: Where is Pound Town?
2: Oh, it's down by the Menards.
3: Show me on the phone where Pound Town is.
2: On 45th Street.
3: On 45th Street.
2: That's where it is, right there.
3: Okay.
2: No, I love pound cake. Dense and rich, and then you can toast it and butter it, or you can toast it and put peanut butter on it. Oh, yeah. Absolutely. And if you were at a diner, a true diner, you would ask them to toast it on the flat top where they do all the other cooking, you know, where they make their eggs and their lobster thermidor, and they would toast it right on there. Spectacular.
3: It is very clear to me.
2: We grew up different.
3: Yes. Yes, absolutely. And again, if pound cake is your go-to dessert, God bless you.
2: Not my go-to, but a great one. You can do so much buttered, toasted pound cake. Excuse me, I need time alone.
3: Wow.
2: So good. I just didn't know of it as a Southern thing. That now this I knew of as a Southern thing. Something called hummingbird cake.
3: Okay, I've never heard of hummingbird cake.
2: Pineapples and banana.
3: Okay.
2: In it.
3: I'll buy that.
2: Yeah, you right. So it's kind of, I always thought it was like a playoff of a carrot cake because the cream cheese frosting going on there. This recipe is actually solid. Flour, sugar, table salt, baking soda, ground cinnamon, eggs, vegetable oil, vanilla extract, canned crushed pineapple in juice, bananas, pecans. Now, or pecans, sorry, my Southern friends. That makes it Southern. That makes it Southern. And then...
3: Where's the pecan log?
2: Cream cheese frosting, well, cream cheese butter, powdered sugar, vanilla extract. That's something different. That's for Christmas.
3: But it should be on the list.
2: It's not
3: a... I think that's a summer... That's a year-round dessert, my friend.
2: You think so?
3: Sure, when you go to Stuckey's and get a pecan log. Pecan? Pecan?
2: You go to Stuckey's a lot and get the pecan log?
3: All the time.
2: And then the thing that is Southern and is perfect, the deviled egg.
3: Okay. Yeah, sure.
2: There are, and I would love to do, we've done deviled eggs on the show before. We've made deviled eggs on the show before. I would love to get back to this and do this again. It is, it's just... It is a classic taste. It's just right on. And then you start really playing with it. You invest time in it. I love that stuff. I think it is such a good base from where to do all these cool kind of wild things because it's not too much of a cost investment and it's really not too much of a time investment. It's just what do you fancy and what are you willing to try? And then put it out there and see where it goes.
3: There's one glaring omission of this 12 most legendary Southern recipes of all time. Where's the mint julep?
2: Oh, it's a drink. Bravo. They've got a nice tea thing on here, but they don't have the mint julep as a drink. Although the mint julep is what we talk about when we talk about the Kentucky Derby. Outside of Kentucky, is the mint julep the thing? Now, if I was just being asked as a guy in the street, I'd say, yeah.
3: I would think so.
2: I could very well be wrong.
3: But, of course, classic sweet tea is on this list, and I know you love tea.
2: Oh, tea is disgusting. I said it. I meant it. I apologize for nothing. Tea is gross, but I'm not going to convince the South not to like sweet tea. Remember, I grew up with what I grew up with. They grew up with what they grew up with. What am I going to tell them? No. If you ask me, rather have death by 1,000 paper cuts.
3: My local grocery store now sells raspberry iced tea by the jug.
2: Raspberry iced tea. Tea, drink, smoke.
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9: News. I'm Carmen Roberts. Iran and Middle East diplomats are holding crisis talks in Oman today after the U.S. demanded Tehran keep the Strait of Hormuz open.
10: President Trump also says that Washington has agreed to continue talks at the request of Iran. Today, Iran's foreign minister arrived in Oman to talk about traffic in the Strait of Hormuz.
9: Fox's Alex Hogan. Oman says Iran has agreed to continue negotiations aimed at reaching a deal under international law. A pretrial hearing for the man accused of killing Charlie Kirk wrapped up yesterday.
11: The main goal for prosecutors was to convince the judge that the case against 23-year-old Tyler Robinson should go to trial. Though at the end of the week-long hearing, no decision from Judge Tony Graff Jr.
9: Fox's Max Gordon. Final arguments are set to take place in September, and then the judge will make a decision. 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
12: Partly cloudy and warm today with highs in the mid-80s. A stray shower this afternoon can't be ruled out, but most will stay dry. A mild night's in store with partly cloudy skies and lows in the mid-60s. Another day spent in the mid-80s tomorrow with bright sunshine overhead. Dry and hot this next week with highs climbing well into the 90s, but feeling close to the triple digits. I'm WSBT 22 meteorologist Jessica Burns.
13: Right now, it's 84 degrees.
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0: drink, smoke. It is your cigar, bourbon, foodie extravaganza. I'm Tony Katz. That is America's favorite amateur drinker, Fingers Malloy. And this is the La Lealtad. This from my father. It's called the what? Why is that so funny?
1: It's not funny. I just happened to realize as you were getting into the description of the cigar, for those who watch us on YouTube and find us over at Eat, Drink, Smoke on YouTube, I just took a draw from my cigar and filled the entire room full of smoke, where I'm pretty sure someone's going to be coming through the wall in a minute with an axe.
0: That will be terrible for me because I'm going to have to repair that. From my father, the La Lealtad, this is the Rosado, Habano Rosado wrapper. Did I say that right?
1: I'm sorry. I completely ruined your mojo.
0: Yeah, like I was into a whole thing and now it's all ruined. No, it's an Ecuadorian Habano. Was it Habano Rosado? Did I have that right? Now I'm all confused. Anyway, cigar's fantastic.
1: I thought it was a Habano Rosado.
0: That's what I just said. So I did get it right.
1: That's right.
0: You honestly threw me off my game.
1: Let me take another draw for my cigar.
0: No, we're totally fine. It was an Ecuadorian Rosado Oscuro wrapper, but it is a Habano wrapper. So immediately I thought there'd be a large amount of spice going on here. There isn't a large amount of spice going on here. There is, however, a wood. You had asked the question whether or not you'd gotten a coffee note or there was a sweetness and you weren't quite sure what it is. I'm not quite sure what sweetness that you're getting. Pleasant, yes. A little bit of tobacco forward, yes.
1: You're not getting any sweetness at all from the stick.
0: Like what? What sweetness?
1: I don't know. It's a little sweet. Not like it was dipped in cotton candy or anything. I'm just saying there's a little bit of a sweetness to it. No? Nothing?
0: It's not sweet, but sweetness is vanilla. Sweetness is almond. Sweetness is bready. Like when you chew on a piece of bread and the sugars really start out, like there's that. And I don't know if that's actually, that might be a bready sweetness. Like that could very well be it. I will tell you that the one thing that I'm kind of fascinated by about the cigar from my father is that everything is beautiful in its connection. Nothing is overwhelming anything else. I'm not getting too much of anything. It's not that I'm getting too little of anything. There is a nice ease to this where you're like, oh, I could do this, except that the overarching is that wood spice. Like that's to me the top line thing.
1: I'm glad you used the word ease, because to me, I was going to use subtle. But there's more to it than it's just subtle. But there's no note in my mind that really hits you in the face.
0: Right.
1: Couple different notes coming at you.
0: Swimming. It's moving. It's got movement to it. When you say subtle, because I'm totally with your fingers. When you say subtle, it means that it's not pronounced. It's not, you have to work for it. It's just underneath.
1: Right.
0: No. It's there. Mm-hmm. So when you talk about a sweetness, there's nothing that hits me as sweet, but nothing that hits me as unsweet, because it's not like popping to the top. I think that if something's overarching, it is that wood spice, that cedar, if you will, that is there. For you, the spice was hitting and the wood was hitting in the back of the palate. And I thought that was a nutty thing, because that's not usually where it hits me. It can, but it's not you. Maybe a pepper or something like that. Also, I don't get a pepper out of this. To say that I'm getting a black pepper or a white pepper, or really when you get heat, a red pepper. No, that's not what this is.
1: This is not hitting me like I was expecting it to hit me. And I'm not complaining about it. I just expected this to... I don't want to say punch you in the face, but I was just expecting there to be more of a spice hitting you.
0: Oh, I was expecting a little bit more punch in the face.
1: Yeah.
0: I truly was, but there's a glorious balance here, and there's a little bit of tobacco that's coming out. It's very, very well done, very well presented, and as I speak to you, as I'm starting to move through the first third, there's a little more spice laying on the tongue, mm-hmm. right? And so it is expanding. Usually when I get that spice, it's like middle tongue, we're talking about the wood. Now it's expanding out. So I wonder if I'm going to get to where you are, where you're feeling it back of palate, which is a unique,
1: yeah,
0: I think a unique
1: back
0: thing.
1: Back of palate for me. Also, that wood to me is starting to, and again, this may be just my mind starting to play tricks on me.
0: Right.
1: Starting to.
0: Is that the age?
1: It could be. Or my condition. A little bit of leather, maybe.
0: Is it leather spice?
1: Maybe.
0: Yeah, because leather is not something I actually get. I could see more where the coffee comes in, an espresso.

0: Mine's canoeing just a little bit, but other than that, I've been able to sit the stick down, and it's been very low maintenance, which I've been very happy with. And that's just a minor, you know, canoeing. It's very minor.
1: So, how would you describe canoeing to people?
0: Well, to where it's an uneven burn, to where at least on one part of the wrapper, it kind of stays and doesn't burn, and it creates a little bit of almost like a giant cigar comma.
1: Deep. Canoeing is when one side burns more than the other side. And that can happen. Part of the way you fix that, turn your cigar. Heat rises. So if you keep the cigar in one place and always in one place and always in one place, the heat is rising and it can create an uneven burn. Turn the cigar 45 degrees. And then a few minutes later, turn the cigar 45 degrees.
0: You don't like the cigar comma?
1: No, that isn't your best work. I'm going to leave it at that. Fingers Malloy, the La Lealtad from my father, the Toro Gordo, the 6x60. Is this in your humidor for $12 a stick?
0: Yes, absolutely.
1: I swear to you, bravo, guys. Yeah. Because I mentioned that I was in Georgia a couple of weeks ago, and I had a couple different cigars while I was there, and a couple different cigar lounges, and I had the My Father Blue, which is new. And rarely do I smoke a cigar these days. Rarely do I smoke a cigar. I'm with my brother, the good Dr. Katz, and we're watching some World Cup. And I stopped what I'm doing, and I looked at the cigar, and I said, that's good. Like that, it just beyond struck me as, okay, there's something very, very worthwhile going on here. This one, more in a spice place where I'm not 100% sure this is my flavor profile. But right now, there's no, at $12, no question. But I'm desperate to try it in that Torpedo Box Press. More my mouthfeel, more my overall presentation, where I want to be. I know we don't have much time, but news of the week, Fingers Malloy.
0: Well, speaking of bargains, Tony, CBS News has the story. Walmart has announced it's lowering prices on thousands of products, including beef, Coca-Cola, and laundry detergent, saying the cuts are aimed at reducing the costs of seasonal summer items.
1: Oh, so what are they reducing it on?
0: Thousands of products.
1: Thousands.
0: That's according to CBS News, including beef, Coca-Cola, and laundry detergent.
1: Okay. I don't know what to make of that. How are you lowering prices on beef when we're hearing about issues with beef? We're importing Argentinian beef to bring down prices. I'm curious how that works. And then what is a lower price right now where you notice? And by the way, we do need to talk about where prices are going to go, because things changed this week regarding Iran and oil. And things are, I don't know if they will, but they can change. We should discuss that next. Keep it here. It's Eat, Drink, Smoke.
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7: So as we know, the president, Donald Trump, and I don't care what you think about his politics at all, announced after the NATO summit that the memorandum of understanding is basically dead. He doesn't think there's any ceasefire. Iran had taken shots at some tankers in the Persian Gulf. The United States responded. It was President Trump saying they won't engage rationally. They lie about everything. And when he was asked, but you said that these people were rational. You said that this group of people was a better group of people. You said that these people were doing the right thing. What changed? His response was, I got to know them. That's
8: wow.
7: Classic as it can be. It's Eat, Drink, Smoke. I'm Tony Katz. That right there is America's favorite amateur drinker, Fingers Malloy. Now, we should talk about how this changes a lot of things, because when the memorandum of understanding was signed, and again, I'm not getting into people's politics. I mean, if you want to talk my politics, yeah, I was not a fan of the MOU because Fingers, you and I have done this a long time. If you guys don't know, we cover politics every day. Fingers has a weekend show in Michigan. I have a morning show, a daily show here in Indianapolis. I have a nationally syndicated midday show. Fingers has done work for news organizations and written opinion pieces that have gone nationwide. We've done this a long time. We both understand, and I don't want to put words in your mouth, that you cannot trust the regime of Iran because the regime is not based on a practical application of what's best for the nation. The regime is based on an ideological preoccupation of what is best for their ideology. And what is best for their ideology is conquest, and what is best for their ideology is America being destroyed. I don't think I'm speaking out of school. That's a very baseline accepted concept of what it is that the Islamic Republic of Iran, the IRGC, the Islamic Revolutionary Guard Corps, and the clerics there, and the Ayatollah, that's what they're all about. Am I off base at all?
8: I would expand further, say it's not just the United States, it's Western civilization as a whole. And it's a little disturbing that the president of the United States would say something like, I got to know them. I mean, you and I are just two guys on the radio who've been following politics for a long time. We knew that these are people that can't be trusted. Their word can't be trusted. That's my criticism of the president is I cannot believe that he's a man that wants to make deals.
7: Correct.
8: He's a deal maker.
7: And that's where all of this emanates from. Continue though, please.
8: I would have preferred to hear something like, you know what? You're trying to put a positive spin on this. You're trying to make a deal, but it's clear at this point, I've bent over backwards to try to make a deal and I can't make a deal with these people.
7: Yeah. So, I agree with you on what Iran is, and I would go much stronger, but I won't do it here. I will say that it is frustrating when I see the president and the vice president try and say there's a deal to be made and we're going to make this deal. Because I have come to the conclusion that President Trump cannot handle the concept of war. It's not that he is afraid of it. He's not afraid of strength. I don't believe that to be the case. But he can't fathom how anybody would engage in a war when you can engage in trade and make a couple bucks. It's beyond his comprehension. It's so not how he works. And he refuses to believe that he cannot, through sheer force of will, move someone to his understanding because it's worked for him so many times in his past. But these are not people you can move through your force of will. There are only two choices. Accept the fact that they want to do you harm and eventually they will grow to do you harm, or end them. That is it. And you and I are absolutely in that place. I don't know yet, if the president is there, but to hear him as he's finishing up the NATO summit in Ankara, they can't be trusted. They lie about what's happening. I've had enough of them. I've done everything I can here. What this has done is this has increased oil prices. So we'll talk midweek. I don't know where things will be when you finally hear this.
8: Oh, but peace will be declared again.
7: Right? Oh, that's totally possible. But from the moment Trump said that the memorandum of understanding, which you and I never believed in, thought it was a valueless proposition, from the moment he said it was dead to the midday Eastern time in the United States. Remember, he's in Turkey. He's hours ahead. Oil went up over $5 a barrel. Immediately went up on the speculation. And we're talking about the futures over $5 a barrel. So I don't know where it's going to be when everybody hears this, but everybody has to accept the fact that if we're going to get back into attacks, and that's what we're hearing about now, another round of serious bombardment of not only adding the blockade back so the Iranians can't move oil, removing the waivers, allowing them to sell oil. We're talking about they're now hitting IRGC bunkers as well as military targets. I don't know if this is going to lead the IRGC to dump whatever mines that they dump into the ocean, dump into the Persian Gulf, to just drop everything they can. Can that stuff be taken out? This can, because I'm not sure where it's going to play. This can have some serious, serious oil effects. And you can see prices from gasoline to shipping costs really go back up.
8: Don't you feel at this point that there are two things that could happen? One is not very likely at all, and one is increasingly likely. One is you send a bunch of ground troops in and really go after it, which I don't think will happen, and the American people don't want
7: that. Put a pin in that. I'll get to it.
8: The other is just declaring victory at some point and Because there's no, right now he's looking for an exit strategy, and I don't know where the exit, where the off ramp is for all of us.
7: All right, I reject that. Okay. I really do. First, if there was a moment to just declare victory and go home, it's been the last month. He could have done it with the MOU and left. He didn't have to sign the MOU and say, we degraded their capability, we ended their nuclear ambitions, gone. And just as a matter of just informational, Iran with a nuclear weapon, however you want to think about it, think of them as North Korea. North Korea destabilizes the Korean Peninsula, therefore destabilizes China and destabilizes Japan, destabilizes the Philippines, that whole area, shipping in that area, everything. And if Russia had more population on that side, Russia as well. You give Iran a nuclear weapon and this ideology destabilizes everything.
8: Well, then how long is it before the Saudis get a nuclear weapon?
7: One thing at a time. Whoa up. But the idea of declaring victory, he could have done that already. So your other question was, I said, put a pin in it, was about ground troops. Allow me, because ground troops are the thing, no matter who you are. You want to see a fight break out at the barbecue this weekend? Talk ground troops. And everyone loses their mind. Start here. Who said they had to be American troops? That is where the real conversation about whether or not Trump has some level of coalition with him. We know that the UAE, the United Arab Emirates, is absolutely in. Bahrain is absolutely in. The Saudis, they don't want Iran around there because Saudi Arabia wants to be the power. And now you're going to have what's known as hegemony, who the major controlling influence. Well, we could argue that the United States is the hegemonic power in the Middle East, but it's really now going to be a fight between who's closer, Saudi Arabia or Turkey, a whole nother thing. But you could have UAE, Bahrain, Israeli, French troops, Saudi troops going in.
8: French troops?
7: I didn't say they would do well. I just said yes, because France sent their carrier, the Charles de Gaulle, to the Red Sea. So they have shown a little bit of willingness to dip a toe in the water.
8: I'll bet a toe that there would never be ground troops from the French.
7: And we also, there's a difference between ground troops along the Persian Gulf versus ground troops in Tehran. Different things. So expect oil prices to go up. I don't know where this leads us. We're back to levels of day by day. We got to check this story out. Keep it here. It's Eat, Drink, Smoke.

0: So as promised, it's the eagle. I would do an eagle sound effect, but I just don't know how to do it.
1: You don't?
0: No.
1: It's very easy.
0: Huh, okay.
1: Okay, I'll imitate that eagle right now.
0: Go ahead. Great work.
1: Thank you.
0: Great work. It's Eat, Drink, Smoke. I'm Tony Katz. That right there is America's favorite amateur drinker, Fingers Malloy. And what is the eagle? Well, we found this at Costco, as we find most things, like hot dogs and the meaning of life. And they are selling this decanter, this novelty America 250th birthday decanter of bourbon, the Patriot Eagle bourbon whiskey, coming in at 80 proof, 40% alcohol by volume. No applause. Fingers Malloy doesn't applaud for anything that isn't at least 100 proof. And a bourbon has to be 80 proof in order to be bourbon. Otherwise, it's whiskey. This right here, we've been trying to find some things, found out about this. Is this just some shtick novelty thing, or is it actually good juice? Here's the only things we know. It's distilled in Indiana, and it's 6 years age. Now, if it's distilled in Indiana, chances are it comes from a group called MGP, Ross Squibb, they do fine work. People mock MGP, or they kind of dismiss it. I think that's foolhardy. I think that's pseudo-intellectualism. Oh, that's that stuff. Yeah. And they make some excellent stuff for a lot of different brands. It is a glass decanter in the shape of an eagle. You've even got the feathers on the wings. You take the head off, you unscrew it, you rip off the eagle's skull, and then it's got the plastic cork topper there, and it's a decorative decanter after that.
1: So it is a wonderful presentation. I think it should be permanently part of the Eat, Drink, Smoke set. Having said that, it is a little bit difficult to pour.
0: Oh, yeah. It is not an easy pour at all. It leaks a little bit. It does make an odd noise. Now, what's interesting is that on the bottle, it says bourbon whiskey, W-H-I-S-K-E-Y. On the Costco website, W-H-I-S-K-Y. So when it's a K-Y and not a K-E-Y, that is the European spelling. Scotch whiskey, Irish whiskey, Japanese whiskey is a K-Y. Only in the United States is it EY. It's a little something to note for. So that's a spelling mistake right there. Also, the website says it's a 9 year age, but I'm staring at this and it's a 6 year age, which means whoever was doing the Costco website drank a lot of this bourbon. Clearly what it means. It's a great presentation. It's fantastic. It is the gift of gifts. People be like, that's glorious. You'll be able to use it and fill it with other things. And yes, we will make it a part of the studio set happily.
1: I think it has to be. You know, I just finished The Basement.
0: Yes.
1: At Casa de Malloy. And I think that is going to go into the basement permanently. I don't even know if I'm going to open it.
0: Yep.
1: I may have to open it. But it's so freaking
0: cool. Did Agnes love it?
1: Agnes loved the look of it. And then I said, you know what? Let's just go on a bender and drink the whole thing right now. And she looked at me like that eagle is looking at me right now.
0: Caw.
1: Caw.
0: It's my eagle impression. Better than yours. Let's work the nose as we're drinking out of our new Eat, Drink, Smoke Kinsey glasses right here, a bourbon glass. Thanks to Drake's Laser Engraving here in Indianapolis. Did a beautiful job getting these for us and getting this done. Drake, well done, well played. Oh, that's a sweet nose, boo-boo.
1: Yes.
0: That's a sweet nose with a little bit of oak undercurrant. Hey, now.
1: That's very nice. And, of course, you know, 80 proof, I wasn't expecting any ethanol alcohol in the nose.
0: And there's none. There's zero.
1: This is a traditional bourbon scent.
0: Yeah, it's actually a little stronger, a little more pronounced. Now, it's not coming off of the glass. You didn't open the bottle and be like, oh, Nelly. Part of what a Kinsey glass does, think of it as a Glencairn glass, that it kind of flutes up, so it really helps you concentrate the flavors of the nose, really get an idea of where you're going.
1: Yeah, caramel, vanilla, it's and the oak, and not...
0: It's a little richer than I thought it would be. Almost smoky.
1: That's fair.
0: Almost. A smoky there. That's not bad.
1: No,
0: that's not bad. But enough sniffing fingers, Malloy. Are you? And by the way, the color is very, very nice. It's a darker, working its way to copper.
1: Mm-hmm.
0: Right? It's not red enough to be copper, but it's kind of working its way there.
1: It's copper curious.
0: There it is. Right there. Fingers Malloy, you ready for this?
1: I've been ready for this all day.
0: Fingers Malloy is going to do what's known as the Kentucky Chew, moving the juice around the palate, trying to get an idea, feel for the flavors. I'm a believer in the two sips methodology. The first sip to set the taste buds, the second sip to really get an idea of the flavors and see where you're at. This is 80 proof. This is not strong in the slightest. This is the Eagle Patriot bourbon whiskey, or the Patriot Eagle, I should say. Patriot Eagle bourbon whiskey from Costco right here.
1: It's nice. It is. A little bit of a sting on the tongue. Nothing more than that. Caramel, the oak, much more oak on the palate than on the nose. Vanilla as well. And there is, I will defer to you on this, but yes. I'm getting a little bit of rye on that. Just a little bit of a rye spice.
0: Really?
1: Yeah. So I'll be curious to see what you think. But you can't go wrong with this. It's a nice sipping.
0: I'm going in. The Patriot Eagle bourbon whiskey from Costco in the glass Eagle decanter. Cuckoo.
1: Wow. Outstanding. He's going in, ladies and gentlemen, and he's doing what we like to call the Saginaw Swiss Swish, the Memphis Munch, the Chattanooga Chomp, the Kentucky Chew.
0: Yeah, it's better on the nose.
1: Yeah?
0: Now, first of all, there's a little more sting than I thought there would be on the tongue. All over the tongue. It's not a bad finish. It's kind of fruity.
1: Really?
0: Yeah, there's a little bit of fruit. Salt on the...
1: Salt?
0: Yeah. I'm going back in.
1: Oh, good for you. He's doing his two-sip methodology. I listen.
0: Yeah.
1: I'm a listener. Yeah.
0: All right. That's better. Now it's a little more caramel.
1: Okay.
0: Now it's got a little richer.
1: Yeah.
0: A little bit of sweetness showed up. Yes, a little fruity. And yeah, the finish is a touch salty.
1: Hmm. Interesting.
0: A little more heat than I thought there would be, for sure. No, I mean, zero.
1: You're not talking harsh, though.
0: No. But I just wasn't expecting really any to come from it. The finish is in the cheek. It's providing more than I really thought it would, for sure, in terms of a bunch of different feelings. Fingers Malloy, is this the Patriot Eagle bourbon whiskey from Costco in your liquor cabinet for $40?
1: Yes. I mean, is it the best juice you'll ever have? No. But the combination of, yeah, you could sip on that and enjoy it. And the presentation, yes, it's in my liquor cabinet.
0: I think it's going to work on a cube. Yeah, there. Now there's a heat center chest. That is weird.
1: I'm not getting any of that.
0: Right? That it all came kind of later. For $40, yes. Just for the decanter, for sure. And you'll be like, yeah, okay, I can drink this. And you'll drink it and be like, okay, that was fun. And honestly, that could be good enough. Are some of their other bourbons, are they better? Like the Costco bourbons, the Kirkland bourbons? Oh, yes. Oh, yes. For sure. Keep it here. Tea, drink, smoke.
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6: It is summer in America, and that means the state fair. And everywhere you go, they have figured out that people will spend an exorbitant amount of money to have their mouth completely burned off their body, or immediately get diabetes.
7: God bless America.
6: Mouth burned off the body, or immediately get diabetes.
7: God bless America.
6: It's Eat, Drink, Smoke. I'm Tony Katz. That is America's favorite amateur drinker, Fingers Malloy. And our state fair here in Indiana is coming up soon, and they've got new food items coming. And what I've discovered, and what you've discovered, is that you can go to any state fair, and outside of one or two very, very specific things, all the everyone's copying everybody else. Nothing is new. So for us in Indiana, our food here, the sandwich here, is the pork tenderloin. So which is this piece of pork that gets pounded out super thin. So it's basically 9 miles across, and then it's deep fried, and it's put on a little like slider bun, and it looks ridiculous, and people love it.
7: I'll never understand that.
6: Yeah. You don't eat the bun?
7: I love everything about it except for the mini bun. I want bread all the way across the entire tenderloin.
6: Really?
7: Oh, yes.
6: It'd be a giant bun.
7: Yes.
6: Right?
7: But they can make more bread.
6: You know what they call buns that big? the Lizzo.
7: Wow.
6: They, what? What?
7: Wow.
6: What?
7: Nothing.
6: I also could have replaced it with the Ralphie May.
7: Poor,
6: what?
7: Poor Ralphie.
6: Gone too soon, by the way.
7: Yes.
6: Gone too soon. That dude was funny. And that dude was brave. That he'd say anything.
7: Going back to the Tenderloin quickly, there's a place in Noblesville, Indiana, in central Indiana here. I don't know if you want me to mention the name or not.
6: Mention
7: SIDS.
6: Oh, institution.
7: Yes. According to the sign outside, they make the world's best tenderloin.
6: Who am I to say no?
7: But they're one of those that the tenderloin is bigger than your head, but then they put it on a hamburger bun. When you encounter the tenderloin like that, do you do what I do? And I slice the tenderloin in half and then stack it to make it a double tenderloin just so I can get it to fit on the bun a little bit better.
6: No.
7: Oh,
6: no, because I am not a psychopath.
7: Well, you don't eat bread either. That's the other
6: yeah,
7: thing.
6: Yeah, but I would in this case. So no, I wouldn't do
7: that. It's like a double-decker tenderloin.
6: No, I'd cut around it, and then I'd eat the tenderloin, and then if I was still hungry, I'd eat it on the bun.
7: Oh.
6: I'd do that. Okay. But there are new foods coming to the State Fair. These are the things to look out for right here. And everybody's got their thing. Starting with the bacon jalapeno honey bun burger. So it's a burger, and then they put pepper jack cheese on it. And then they put bacon on it, and then lettuce and tomato and candied jalapenos, and they serve it inside a sliced honey bun. So Fingers found this story, and he came into the Eat, Drink, Smoke studios. By the way, naming rights still available. And he said, Tony, we're going to the State Fair. And I said, they put a hamburger on a honey bun, didn't they? And he goes, you bet your sweet butt they did. I'm going to get myself a Lizzo. That's what he.
7: Wow.
6: That's what he said.
7: Going back to the Lizzo.
6: Or the Ralphie May. Your choice. That actually sounds fantastic.
7: I've seen, you know, there were a couple of years during our run here at Eat, Drink, Smoke where we've done stories about new ballpark foods.
6: Yeah.
7: First pitch, first day at the ballpark for baseball stadiums around the country, and they would focus on new foods at the stadium. And more than one stadium, I believe, over the years, we've featured burgers that they put – they use Krispy Kreme donuts.
6: Correct.
7: As the bun.
6: It's the same concept.
7: Yeah, and that sounds wonderful.
6: There's nothing new under the sun. And then it's the buffalo chicken dip pizza made from scratch, topped with homemade buffalo chicken dip, green onions, and a drizzle of buffalo sauce – and a tortilla chip crunch, I will pass. Because you know it's just going to be nothing that more than Frank's hot sauce, Frank's Red Hot, and everything. No, I just don't want that.
7: I just want my buffalo chicken dip with chips. That's all I want. I don't want it on pizza crust.
6: Yeah.
7: I've got no interest in that.
6: Then there is butter-dipped ice cream. You heard me right. Creamy vanilla soft serve. Dipped in real melted butter that hardens into a rich golden shell, finished with flaky sea salt for the perfect sweet and salty bite. It also comes with your own medic.
7: Wow. Here's my problem with this.
6: Yeah.
7: It sounds wonderful.
6: Oh, sure.
7: But usually when you go to the State Fair, it's 107 degrees outside.
6: Right.
7: Soft serve ice cream, they hand it to you. It melts in 3 seconds.
6: So here's what I'm going to say. If you are thinking that you're going to eat one of these on your own, and this isn't something that is going to be shared, you are insane. You could eat a whole one of these by yourself?
7: Have we met?
6: No, never. Hi, I'm Tony Katz.
7: We've done a segment. It's quite popular with the kids. Why are you still alive?
6: Right.
7: How are you still alive, depending on the show? I talk about what I eat on a regular basis. I could eat two of those. If it wouldn't melt in my hand in 3 seconds, as soon as he hands it to me, it would melt before I could eat the whole thing.
6: By the way, the segment's called What Did Fingers Eat Today?
7: Is that what it's called?
6: That's what we call it.
7: Oh.
6: And then we ask the age-old question, how are you still alive?
7: Okay.
6: I want to try it, and then I want to immediately remove it. The cookie butter Biscoff funnel cake, that I'm going to eat. Oh, I love a good Biscoff. That, have you ever had like the Biscoff butter?
7: No.
6: And you could spread it on like anything.
7: Isn't the Biscoff cookie a little too highfalutin for a state fair? A little too fancy.
6: Yeah, but that way you feel like an aristocrat or a sophisticate. See, we cover everything here. Go ahead. Tell them the joke, Fingers. I'll wait. No? Okay.
7: A family walks into a talent agent's office.
6: You catch up with Fingers someday. He'll do the whole joke for you. 3 hours later, he'll be there. Cornbread and Q. Cornbread stacked with pulled pork, finished with a drizzle of hot honey. Are you into the hot honey thing?
7: I can honestly say I don't think I've ever had hot honey.
6: Really?
7: And apparently it's everywhere. It's the new ranch dressing.
6: Right.
7: It's absolutely everywhere. Are you a hot honey aficionado?
6: It's fine. It doesn't move me. I'm not searching it out.
7: I'm not a big honey guy to begin with.
6: No?
7: Unless it's in bun form. Then okay. I'm okay with it.
6: Then they have you seen the Dubai chocolate that's been all the rage and it's $9 and it's super expensive? This is deep fried Dubai chocolate truffle.
7: Okay, something had to be deep fried new, right?
6: Yeah, well, science. I mean, it's a state fair.
7: Yeah.
6: You have to do that. So what we've decided is that we're going and we're bringing the crew and we are going to try everything.
7: Everything?
6: Fingers. We're taking the limo-driven, chauffeur-driven van, because afterwards we're going to need to sleep and we're not going to be able to drive ourselves. We're bringing the video crew, and we are going to eat all these foods.
7: Even the hot Cheeto fried Oreo?
6: Maybe you'll eat the hot Cheeto fried Oreo. You know what? For you, Eat, Drink, Smoke Nation, I will eat the hot Cheeto whatever.
7: Not all heroes were names.
6: That'll be in August. See, drink, smoke.
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6: News. I'm Daria Albinger. Israel shares intelligence with the U.S. about an alleged Iranian plot to assassinate President Trump.
7: President Trump, in spite of this, in spite of two previous attempts on his life, is showing strength, not fear. And, you know, by saying, you know, we are going to bomb you into oblivion, I think that sets the tone very correctly.
6: U.S. Ambassador to NATO Matt Whitaker speaking to Fox News. We have Republican reaction now that Maine Democratic candidate Graham Platner has officially ended a scandal-plagued campaign.
8: The replacement may end up not having a Nazi tattoo, and he may not abuse women, but he's still going to share the socialist agenda that Graham Platner and these radicals in places like New York City and Denver do as well.
6: Arkansas GOP Senator Tom Cotton on Fox's Ingram Angle. 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
3: Now, from the Glass Doctor of Indiana Weather Center, here's your Storm Alert weather forecast.
9: Partly cloudy and warm today with highs in the mid-80s. A stray shower this afternoon can't be ruled out, but most will stay dry. A mild night's in store with partly cloudy skies and lows in the mid-60s. Another day spent in the mid-80s tomorrow with bright sunshine overhead. Dry and hot this next week with highs climbing well into the 90s, but feeling close to the triple digits. I'm WSBT 22 meteorologist Jessica Burns.
10: Right now, it's 84 degrees.
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0: 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You added a little bit of water to yours because you got to try it in all the ways, right? 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Ice, water brings down the proof. It's the only thing that can. 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Like, some things you don't like neat, but you may love on a cube. You may love with just water. You may love it neat, not like it the other way. 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You got to try it every way that it comes out. So I added a cube to mine here in the new Eat, Drink, Smoke Kinsey glasses. Love these. Love how they came out. As we build out eatdrinksmokeshow.com, the store will be there, and the things that you're going to use, we've got them. You can get them other places. We still love you.
1: Yeah. Speaking of stores.
0: By the way, what do you think of my high-pressure sales pitch?
1: It was fantastic.
0: Spectacular, right?
1: I can't remember if it was Costco or somewhere else. I saw a reel on Instagram where people are now pre-packaging the big ice cubes, just like a pack of four that you can buy at the store rather than making them yourself.
0: Well, unless they're able to do it in a way where the presentation is better, right? So it gets rid of the cloudiness, or what have you, then I don't get it. If they could do that, sure. Otherwise, no. I'm going in, Fingers Malloy.
1: He's got homemade ice.
0: Yes, made it myself.
1: With those hands.
0: So this is 80 proof. This is the Patriot Eagle from Costco. $39.99. Let's call it $40 a bottle in the glass Eagle decanter. I'm going in.
1: He's going back in, ladies and gentlemen, doing the Kentucky Chew.
0: So he talks about the fact that, to me, this had a little more, you had talked about a rye spice, and maybe what that was. There was definitely a caramel. There was definitely a little more heat than I thought. This is better on a cube.
1: Okay.
0: There is that little bit of fruitiness.
1: What kind of fruit?
0: I would say fruit punch, orchard to fruit punch. There is a weird bit of saltiness on the finish. It's very odd, but it's a little bit easier to draw home.
1: No, he's going back in, ladies and gentlemen, for sip number two.
0: Yeah, it's a little bit easier to drink with the cube on it. Look, this is not my overall flavor profile. The nose was indeed very, very nice, and there is that little bit of oak that's playing in there. I think for a six-year, I would have expected more.
1: Does it?
0: Largeness, but I did, when it was neat, get a little bit of heat, a little bit of richness in the cheek. I'm not so much getting that now, but I think that the fruity is still there. That weird, to me, salty finish. Not bad.
1: For lack of a better description, because it is 6 years, does it taste a little young to you?
0: That's a great question, and the answer is yes. Is it a little green?
1: Yeah.
0: I would say yes, and it's weird because 6 years, but it doesn't. It doesn't play like a six-year, as we have had other things. You're going in, Fingers Malloy. He just added a little bit of water to his right there to get an idea of how it could open up and how the flavors would move with just a little bit of water interacting and having some time.
1: Again, for me, that finish, there's a little bit of a rye spice to me. You're getting salt. I'm getting more of a rye spice. The other stuff is there, the caramel, vanilla, oak. It's a nice sip in whiskey. The notes, much like we talked about earlier with the cigar, not so much subtle, but easy. Nothing really punches you in the face. It's nice. And at $40 a bottle, that decanter, it's totally worth the price.
0: Oh, yeah.
1: It needs to be in your
0: and the fun. Cabinet. Definitely worth the $40. Not bad. I don't know if you, maybe you could use this as a mix. Maybe you can make old fashions out of this, something else, and be, you know, create some kind of, I don't know, America's birthday punch or whatever you want to do. We've spent $40 on worse.
1: Yes.
0: I think that's a good way to put it. And smoking from my father, the La Lealtad, loyalty, is how that gets translated. This is their Toro Gordo, so 6x60. Is this cigar with the Rosado Habano Oscuro wrapper, which is weird because I think Oscuro is much darker than this, and this is just a nice dark brown. This is what you want your leather couch to look like if you want it in the browns and not the oranges. Not usually a guy with who does a 60 ring gauge, way bigger than I want to go. It's been a nice presentation as I'm now into the second third, and I'm going to remain where I was, fingers. The flavor here is not going over the edge on anything. I think that spice is a wood spice that's now coating the whole of the tongue. There is, I think, whether that's coffee or whether that's espresso, I can't say. I wouldn't call it leather as you were discussing it before. If there is a sweetness, the best I can do is think that this is connected to a bready sweetness that can exist. It's a nice, it's just nice. But I was wondering when you got into the second third, whether we were going to see something explode, something take off, something be, okay, this is where it's taking me. Still a nice bit of balance, but not subtle. We had brought up subtle before. That's not it. It's not like the flavors are trying to fight to be noticed. It's noticed, and it's just well put together, well

0: There's a haze.
1: Yes.
0: There is a haze going on in this room for sure.
1: Absolutely. But it's at $12 a stick. It's in your humidor. It should be anyway.
0: 1,000%. It's time, Fingers Malloy, for News of the Week.
1: We've talked about the World Cup coming to North America. And people are have fallen in love with the sport here in the United States. There's also been a lot of falling in love in New York City specifically. New York Post has a story. People looking for Miss Right, or at least Miss Right Now. Tinder activity has surged by 34% in New York City and New Jersey during the World Cup. And most lovebirds are international, Tony.
0: What? You mean while people are watching soccer, they would like to get their freak on?
1: I tell you, the New York Post is the best, not only for headlines. Here's the first sentence of the piece. They're trying to score.
0: Fine. We'll get a subscription.
1: Tinder has told the New York Post that it has seen a 34% increase in non-local users in the area compared to the same time last year. The international tourists, Tony, using the app in the metro area hail mostly from the UK, Norway, and Canada. While Americans who are traveling to the area are mostly from Miami, Los Angeles, and Boston. And they're into two things, soccer and
0: scoring.
1: So right. Isn't this heartwarming? People coming together for soccer.
0: I think it's interesting because in soccer, as opposed to Tinder, you don't want a handball.
1: See what you did there.
0: You're welcome, everybody. Somebody had to say it. I said it. That's who I am. And some people say to me, what's it like being so brave? It's not easy.
1: You just make it look easy.
0: I try my best.
1: Yeah.
0: Right there. 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
5: So isn't it bad enough that Adam Sandler performed the wedding for Travis Kelce and Taylor Swift? Isn't that bad enough?
6: What's wrong with that?
5: Well, nothing really, per se. But I think people are upset about it who don't like Taylor Swift and Travis Kelce.
6: We actually have exclusive audio.
5: We do?
6: Of him performing the ceremony.
5: Let me hear it.
7: I do.
6: And there it is.
5: And that was Taylor. Z-Trick Smoke, I'm Tony Katz. That is America's favorite amateur drinker, Fingers Malloy. But what has people really upset is that Adam Sandler called the Nantucket police. I didn't know Adam Sandler spent time in Nantucket. He's got the money. Do what you want. He called the non-emergency line. Did Adam Sandler. Sometimes known as Happy Gilmore.
6: Yes.
5: That's what the people call him. Sometimes known as Billy Madison.
6: Ah, Billy Madison.
5: Right?
6: It's such an underrated film.
5: Sometimes known as The Waterboy.
6: Did you like The Waterboy?
5: I don't think I ever saw The Waterboy.
6: You're better off.
5: I saw the other two. I figured I've had it. I was good. I saw the other two, and I saw three SNL skits, and I'm like, dude, you have made $1 billion doing this. Well played, Adam.
6: The Wedding Singer? You didn't see The Wedding
5: Singer? Oh, I saw The Wedding Singer.
6: Okay. I was going to say. You had to.
5: I saw The Wedding Singer. He calls the non-emergency phone number. And he wanted to know, hey, I'm here on your island. This is the quote. And I like to play basketball. Can you tell me where there's a basketball court I could play on? And people are angry about this.
6: Oh, go to the comments section. Oh, tell me you're entitled without telling me you're entitled.
5: How is that entitled?
6: Listen, he unless he cured cancer. The fact that he's got a lot of money and he made that phone call, it just, people are going to find out a reason to be upset with him.
5: It was the non-emergency number.
6: Yes.
5: He wasn't tying up phone lines.
6: No.
5: He didn't keep anybody from getting to a heart attack victim.
6: It would be like if he would have stepped outside. Listen, I don't know if he was at the Nantucket La Quinta. But you
5: think Adam Sandler stays at the La Quinta?
6: Yeah, they got a waffle maker.
5: Maybe.
6: Yeah. But it's really not that much different than if he were out for a morning walk and he saw a police car driving by that didn't have the lights going, just, you know, calmly driving by on patrol and waving a police officer down and saying, hey, I like playing basketball. Where do people play pickup basketball in the area? What's the big deal? It was a non-emergency number, but people are in the comments section are losing their minds over it.
5: People in the comments section have never once played basketball. They don't try to interact with other human beings. I don't think it's elitist. I think it might be the most normal thing in the world that here's a guy worth maybe $1 billion at this stage of the game, certainly half a bill, no question there, in terms of overall worth. And he's like, I'm here. I want to hang out. I want to play. I'll get into a pickup game. He was willing to get into a pickup game.
6: I don't understand. I'll say, take it a step. God bless. He's like 59 years old and hitting the streets to play a pickup basketball.
5: Whoa.
6: Hitting the streets.
5: Of Nantucket.
6: Yeah, but he doesn't.
5: Now, that's the elitist thing.
6: Okay.
5: Right? He hit. If he was in the Bronx, he might know where to go to get a pickup game. You can go to any corner, maybe, and get a pickup game. People love to be angry. They love to be outraged. And I know that you monitor these things, fingers will.
6: I like to monitor social media outrage. And so I saw this story, and I said, this is perfect for monitoring social media outrage, because there was social media outrage, Tony. And but again, I don't understand why anyone would be. If he called 911, yeah. I have an emergency. I need to find out where I can play basketball right now. Then you could see people saying, is the man out of his mind? But the non-emergency number, what's the big deal?
5: Do you have a message for the people in the comments section, for those outraged on social media regarding their social media outrage?
6: I will say what the kids say. Go touch grass.
5: Or the court. Whichever comes first. And speaking of the outrage, clearly exists in the baby boomers, because according to businessinsider.com, divorce is booming. Because people are living longer, these couples have realized, I got to spend 20 more years with this person. My kids are grown. I don't want to do that anymore. Why don't we end it now?
6: Yeah, baby boomer divorce is booming. And I wonder, Tony, you know, we've talked about this on the show before. When a couple decides that they're going to have children, and they have children, and then the identity of that couple, the focus of the couple turns to almost exclusively parenting,
5: right,
6: instead of being a married couple.
5: Right.
6: And they lose that. The whole focus is on the kids. One day, hopefully, the kids move out. And then all of a sudden you've spent 18 plus years, depending on how many kids you have and how long they live with you, 25 years being a parent. And they lost sight of being the married couple. And then they look at each other and they say to themselves, these last 25 years, I've come to the conclusion that I don't like you very much.
5: No, they come to the conclusion that you're fat. You're fat and I don't want to be any part of this. The last thing I want to do is look at you. So they're 62 and they get divorced and then look for some 62-year-old strange. I don't know what they're doing.
6: Here's what they do.
5: Yeah.
6: They get on Facebook.
5: Oh, they're on the Facebooks.
6: Yes, they're on the Facebooks. And they look up their old high school flame to find out if they're single.
5: That has to happen a lot.
6: Oh, you know it does.
5: That has to happen a whole bunch.
6: But it's amazing to me, because this isn't just, first of all, it is, I guess, somewhat admirable. You stick it out for the kids. But the financial
5: It is not admirable to lose yourself and your relationship
6: two different things
5: for your children. That's not admirable at all. That is horrifying on every single level. People have children and their children become their lives. I'm not to say that children, if you have children, it is kind of awesome and it isn't important and you got to raise them and you got to do it right. But I exist independent of my children. I didn't get married so I could have a life. I got married so I could make my life better. I didn't have children so I could have a life. I had children because there was love to share and we wanted to bring that life into the world and engage in that way. And part of us is hardwired to do exactly that. And there's no doubt that children ground you and engage concepts of responsibility. And these things are good. And there's a level of sacrifice that is good. And it's, well, you can call that stoicism if you choose, but there's a real value in that. And it helps create better people. And I think it creates better marriages. But I never lost sight of the fact that that's my wife, that we are in this together against the world. And that when the kids are gone, she's still going to be there. I better nurture this thing. She felt the same way. But we talked about those things. We knew about those things. And when we saw the last kid and looking at graduation was coming in a couple of years, it was a conversation with her of, okay, we are going into this next phase. You've got to be prepared for this. Cause I go back to work, right? My wife stayed at home and helped with the kids and my kids needed some extra help and things like that. If people who have jobs, maybe it's a little bit different. We did focus on this. And I would say that part of the problem is they didn't have good enough beef. 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

0: joint pain is awful when you're the person who's fighting through it, but I'm betting you're not the only ones affected by it. 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
2: The ceasefire is over. I'm Daria Albinger, Fox News. That from President Trump as the U.S. and Iran continue to carry out retaliatory strikes on each other.
3: No reports thus far as to any potential attacks in the Strait of Hormuz today, although there is new escalation amid new threats today issued by both sides. The supreme leader in Iran issuing his first written statement that avenging his late father must take place. And according to a Wall Street Journal report, Israel shared intelligence with the U.S. that it said indicated a fresh Iranian plan to kill President Trump. Trump says that orders have already been given threatening Iranian decimation if Iran were to carry out such a plan, writing in part, quote, 1,000 missiles are locked and loaded and aimed at the Islamic Republic of Iran with thousands of more to immediately follow should the Iranian government act on its threat.
2: Fox's Alex Hogan in Washington. The Pentagon's released some new footage of what appears to be a mysterious star-shaped object.
4: One of the videos was captured just last year by the U.S. Pacific Command. The footage was taken on January 1st over the Yellow Sea, and it shows an unidentified object that looks like a six-point star. President Trump has demanded transparency regarding unidentified flying objects, aerial phenomena, and alien life. But the Pentagon has previously said they found no evidence of aliens or extraterrestrial intelligence. They've suggested other reasons for these unresolved cases, including lack of sufficient data. They say the private sector is welcome to provide their own expertise, and in the meantime, they will continue to release new files in the coming weeks on a rolling basis.
2: This is the fourth batch of UAP files released. Quarterfinal action today at the World Cup. Norway and England are now playing in Miami, and later tonight, Argentina and Switzerland will meet 9 p.m. Eastern time. 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
2: The White House has subpoenaed four journalists for the New York Times. It's part of an investigation into a report about security concerns involving the president's new Air Force One. The Justice Department says it's focused on potential leaks on national security information, not on the journalists themselves. The Trump administration's issued an audit for the Smithsonian Museum on all organizations that are cultural and receive federal funding.
6: A scathing 162-page report accuses the Smithsonian Institution and the National Museum of American History
5: history in particular of extreme political activism. Titled Saving America's Story, the report is the first product of President Trump's March executive order calling for an audit of all cultural institutions that receive federal funding. In it, the Smithsonian leadership is charged with promoting ideas like open borders and transgender advocacy. Despite the American History Museum commemorating the country's 250th anniversary, the report claims that America's founding fathers are hardly featured and introduced chiefly through their connection to slavery. At the National Museum of American History, Alexandria Hoff, Fox News.
2: Heavy rain has caused flash flooding in parts of Missouri.
6: We've got a great update coming out of southeastern Missouri today. 351 rescues, 200 of those summer campers, children, a camp that definitely is a place where kids want to go to enjoy. But of course, Mother Nature bringing in this flooding rain, and it was just overwhelming. We had anywhere from a 3 to 19 foot water rise along the Black River in the early morning hours on Friday. Those campers all brought up into the dining hall, and unfortunately, they were stuck. The roads around that camp were washed away, the water too high for emergency vehicles, and so Blackhawks and choppers had to go in there.
2: Fox Weather's Jane Menar, the National Weather Service, says the weather in Missouri impacts the Ozarks eastward to the Ohio and Tennessee River valleys. I'm Daria Albinger. This is Fox News.
1: Now, from the Glass Doctor of Indiana Weather Center, here's your Storm Alert weather forecast.
7: Sky is staying partly cloudy tonight, lows mid-60s. Another great day for outdoor plans tomorrow. Partly cloudy Sunday, highs mid-80s. The 90s return at the start of next week with bright sunshine overhead. A bit muggy and feeling closer to 100 by midweek. No major chances for rain in sight. I'm WSBT 22 meteorologist Jessica Burns.
8: Right now, it's 83 degrees.
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Welcome back to Week with Michael Brown. 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Cooper number 9177 writes, Michael, we owned a single shell station in Mesquite, Texas in 1992. Believe me, we'd made minuscule margins on our fuel sales. That's one reason we sold it after a year of ownership and bought a different business. Or 8225 writes, Mike, we're about the same age, so you'll remember. Tell about the gas wars in the old days by the gas stations. There were always gas wars. Because their margins, the margins were still the same. But gas was a lot cheaper, and oil production was pretty much, you know, just we're flooded with oil everywhere. Oh, yeah, there would be one station that would cut its price by 5 cents, and the other station would cut it by 6 cents, and pretty soon they would be losing money, and then somebody would come to their senses, and then the price would go back up. It would happen all the time. It just depending on what day you happen to drive past that through that intersection, you might be able to save yourself 10 or 15 bucks. You know, it was fascinating. Those were the wars. So we're talking about this article that I wrote on Substack, which you can find at heckofajob.com. Please do me a favor. You know, I just noticed that we've passed 1,500 subscribers, so now I got to get to 2,000. So go subscribe to heckofajob.com. It's free, doesn't cost you anything. And that's where you'll find a lot of interesting stories that I put up that I don't get to completely on air. And I posted one on Thursday. I thought it was damn pretty good. In fact, I still think it's pretty good. Called How Prices Actually Work. But I had three objections to it. We've walked through two of them. But I want to get to the third objection. I would paraphrase it this way. You can't have it both ways. This was the cleverest objection of all. And I want to give this person full credit because they built a genuine logic trap. It went like this. So, Michael, you say that gas shoots up fast because of replacement cost, what I just explained to you in the last segment, that they have to charge more right away for the expensive stuff coming. But then you say gas falls down slow because refineries are still working through crude. They're still refining crude. They bought at higher prices. Well, you can't have it both ways. Pick one. And since you're trying to have it both ways, it's got to be price gouging. That's a pretty good argument. It really sounds like a door just slamming shut. And it took me a second to see why it doesn't hold. Let me walk you through it, because once you see it, you cannot unsee it. Those two things are not the same mechanism pointed in opposite directions. They're actually two different mechanisms at two different stages of the supply chain. When I said gas jumps up fast, that's the retail station. That's pricing off the daily wholesale number, that thing that we just talked about, that the guy in the back office is watching change several times a day, so he's changing his price sometimes several times a day. You know, with the advent of the electronic gas signs, they can change it instantaneously. They don't have to send some pimple-faced kid out with a ladder and one of those, whatever they were, those arms, to change the price of the gas. No, they just do it electronically in the back room. So when I said that the crude to gas leg falls slow, that's the refinery. Physically cycling through weeks of crude oil, it's already bought and paid for. Retail reacts to wholesale fast. Refining works through crude slowly. They're not the same gear, so there's no both ways. There are two different ways at two different points in the proverbial pipeline
running on two different clocks, and both of them are true at the same time. The contradiction only exists if you smash two stages together into one. You can't do that. And when you pull them apart in your mind, you understand it dissolves completely. So let me tell you what I did not do in the last segment. I didn't tell you the critics were idiots. I didn't tell you your own eyes are lying to you. I told you the rocket into the feather is real because it is real. I told you the hourly price question exposed something that I explained too quickly, because I did. What I did was separate the things that were getting tangled together, and once they're separated, the word gouging has no place to stand. Because here's what I keep coming back to. And I say this as someone who spent a big chunk of my legal career in the oil and gas world. Washington has been hunting for oil company price gouging for 50 years. 50 years of investigations, subpoenas, hearings, prosecutors. You know how many times they found a major oil company guilty of it? Zero. Not sometimes, not rarely, zero.

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3: Hey man, Casey Hendrickson here. I know you're used to me kind of being animated and amped up during these live endorsements, but I actually just want to sit down and talk to you about something. 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
5: Hey, welcome back to the Weekend with Michael Brown. Man, I guess I have really upset you guys off this weekend. 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
6: Michael.
5: For years, websites have identified your browser information and would charge people more for customers using Apple products. Well, I think you have to remember something. In 2012, I just confirmed it because I subscribed to the journal, they reported that the travel site Orbitz. Remember Orbitz? O-R-B-I-T-Z? They were showing Mac users pricier hotel rooms or pricier hotel options than it was showing anybody else. Orbitz didn't dream this up out of spite. Their own data showed that Mac users were spending as much as 30% more per night on hotel rooms than window users were. So Orbitz did the coldly rational thing. It read the operating system when you went onto their site They inferred, oh, there's a fatter wallet, and they arranged the shelf accordingly. But here's what Orbitz was not doing. It wasn't charging a Mac user a higher price for the identical room. It was mostly steering, sorting the most expensive hotels to the top of the results, so the pricier options were the first thing that a Mac user saw. Same rooms existed at the same prices for everybody, but the Mac user was just quietly nudged toward the high end of the room. And then that became public with an expose in the Wall Street Journal, and Orbitz, backed off. But here's what's more interesting about that story. 2 years later, Northeastern University put a study up to try to find out whether, you know, how true it was. There was a study done in 2014 called Measuring Price Discrimination and Steering on E-Commerce Websites. So they used the cookies, you know, that you get put on your computer when you visit a website. They used the cookies and the accounts of more than 300 real shoppers. And then for a control group, they put up some synthetic or fake accounts that differed by one single variable: browser, operating system, purchasing history, to see what got shown to them. They found some form of personalization on 9 of the 16 major sites they tested. The names on the list were not fly-by-night operations either. They documented price differences on result steering tied to the shopper's device. Home Depot, Sears, JCPenney's, Macy's, Travelocity, Expedia, Orbitz, Cheap Tickets, Priceline. I'm not even sure some of those exist anymore. Home Depot topped their ranking for showing different prices on the same product. Some sites, they would serve up fewer of the cheaper options to people browsing on mobile devices, meaning you might never even see the same budget listing unless you switched machines and searched again. So you strip away the technology, and the logic is embarrassingly simple. A Mac costs more than a comparable Windows machine, and on average, the person holding the Mac might have a higher income. So the device became a proxy, a stand-in for how much you can probably afford to pay. The retailer never has to know your salary. Your laptop, your desktop, your operating system volunteered a decent guess. So that was all true 2012 to probably, I don't know, I'm just guessing now, 2015, 2016. So your memory checks out, but the refinement that I would offer is a matter of precision. And it's the sharper way to say it to a friend who's skeptical. It was less that Apple users got charged more for the exact same item, and more that your device tells the store roughly what you might be able to afford, and the results, they're still all the same results. They just get rearranged to match what you're doing. Same instinct as, remember, if you were listening during the week, we talked about facial recognition pricing, where, you know, you no longer have a price on the grocery store shelf. You've got a digital price and overhead cameras that are looking for facial recognition, and supposedly they were going to, it's Michael Brown. Oh, it's Bubba. We're going to charge different prices. Michael Brown can afford more. Bubba can afford less. The good news is the defense is pretty boring and effective. Compare prices across a different device. Use an incognito window before you buy. Clear out your cookies. Clear out your cash. And insofar as the facial recognition, turns out that, not so true. And it's also funny because how many times, you know, my wife gets coupons all the time in the mail. And then she gets emails with electronic coupons. How do they know what to offer her at a cheaper price? Because she has a loyalty card for every grocery store that she uses. It tracks every freaking thing she buys. They know what her shopping habits are. They know how often she buys something. They know that sometimes, does she buy the brand name or does she buy the generic? That's data that we all voluntarily give up. Why? Oh, because here, at least, for our, I think Safeway, King Supers are all the same. We'll give you a little discount at our gas. Yeah, that's the trade-off. You get a couple of pennies off for a gallon of gas, and we give them all this data that tells them, hey, we can convince you to come into the store and buy these pork and beans this week because they're on sale. And what happens when you go in to buy the pork and beans? You buy a whole bunch of other stuff too. It's just like, again, why I'm the convenience store's worst customer, because all I do is, even if I go to Sam's, I fill up with gas and I drive off. I don't go in and spend more money. It's the Weekend with Michael Brown. Text line's always open, 33103, keyword Michael. Hang tight. I'm coming right back.
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8: Floods turned deadly. I'm Carmen Roberts, Fox News. Search and rescue crews recover the body of a missing Missouri woman who was swept away from her home yesterday as dangerous floodwaters tore through Crawford County. The Missouri State Highway Patrol said the body of Faith Gregory was recovered about a mile from her home after an extensive search. More rain and flooding is expected, with the threat expanding farther south. Fox meteorologist Adam Klotz has more.
9: What a scary situation across Missouri. They saw in some of those communities on the high end as much as a foot of rain. We're still tracking a risk of some flooding as we move through the weekend. Now, that's shifted a little farther off towards the east. We're seeing at least some flooding, flood alerts, flood warnings there across portions of southern Illinois, getting into Kentucky. So really along the Ohio River Valley, those are the areas where that rain is going to continue to come down. We've got a frontal boundary that's just kind of draped across that region. A whole lot of humidity there, and these storms are just one after another after another. When you start to see these storms train, that is when these rainfall totals can start to get really high.
8: Iran's Revolutionary Guard Navy just announced the Strait of Hormuz is closed until further notice and until the U.S. interference in the region stops. And this comes after Iran's Navy said it fired on a ship today trying to travel along an unapproved route in the strait and was struck by a warning shot. The Navy says no vessels will be permitted to transit the strait. And GOP Congresswoman Claudia Tenney of New York, who sits on the House Intelligence Committee, told Fox News prior to this,
10: I don't think that negotiations with them is going to stop this. I think they only understand one thing, and the only reason they're at the table is because we've pretty much decimated their Navy, and we've really taken out a lot of their ability to retaliate, and certainly they have some assets left.
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8: Repeating our top story, Iran's Revolutionary Guard Navy just announced the Strait of Hormuz is closed until further notice. In other news, Democrats in Maine are scrambling to find a new candidate to challenge Republican U.S. Senator Susan Collins after Graham Platner officially withdrew from the race. Platner, who won the Democratic primary, filed paperwork yesterday, ending his campaign. Democrats have until July 27th to find a replacement for the November election. Now that the FIFA World Cup is in play in the U.S., sports bettors are facing a gambling boom, and that is raising concerns.
9: A betting boom. Billions of dollars flowing from countries across the globe, and the World Cup is fueling the fire. Industry analysts expect fans to set record gambling numbers, even more than the Super Bowl. Some analysts predict more than $50 billion in global wagers. Deutsche Bank projects $3.3 billion in wagers through U.S. sports books, led by sites like DraftKings and FanDuel. While legal sports betting explodes, experts say it makes it hard to rein in other sports betting. In college sports, some betting is legal, but gray areas are plentiful. Prop bets are growing increasingly controversial. In Washington, David Spunt, Fox News.
8: Apple sues OpenAI, accusing it of stealing trade secrets.
13: The suit says the theft of Apple's trade secrets by the maker of ChatGPT was part of a coordinated pattern of misconduct at an institutional level.
8: Fox's Lisa Lucero, OpenAI denies wanting any secrets from rivals. And the New York Times is pushing back against the Justice Department over subpoenas seeking testimony from several of its reporters next week. Those subpoenas come after the Times reported on security concerns involving President Trump's new Air Force One. And the National Press Club is calling on the DOJ to immediately withdraw the subpoenas. I'm Carmen Roberts. This is Fox News.
4: Now, from the Glass Doctor of Indiana Weather Center, here's your Storm Alert weather forecast.
14: Sky is staying partly cloudy tonight, lows mid-60s. Another great day for outdoor plans tomorrow. Partly cloudy Sunday, highs mid-80s. The 90s return at the start of next week with bright sunshine overhead. A bit muggy and feeling closer to 100 by midweek. No major chances for rain in sight. I'm WSBT 22 meteorologist Jessica Burns.
15: Right now, it's 81 degrees.
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4: News. I'm Daria Albinger. Iran says the Strait of Hormuz is closed until the end of U.S. interference in the region. So where does that leave the U.S.?
5: I don't think that negotiations with them is going to stop this. I think they only understand one thing, and the only reason they're at the table is because we've pretty much decimated their navy, and we've really taken out a lot of their ability to retaliate, and certainly they have some assets left.
4: That's New York Congresswoman Claudia Tenney, a member of the House Intelligence Committee, speaking to Fox News. Tennessee Senator Marsha Blackburn says the rise in democratic socialism is a danger to the U.S.
6: 250 years ago, the cry was, the British are coming. Today, as we celebrate America 250, the battle cry is, the communists are coming.
4: Blackburn appearing on Fox's Hannity. 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
0: Now, from the Glass Doctor of Indiana Weather Center, here's your Storm Alert weather forecast.
7: Sky is staying partly cloudy tonight, lows mid-60s. Another great day for outdoor plans tomorrow. Partly cloudy Sunday, highs mid-80s. The 90s return at the start of next week with bright sunshine overhead. A bit muggy and feeling closer to 100 by midweek. No major chances for rain in sight. I'm WSBT 22 meteorologist Jessica Burns.
8: Right now, it's 81 degrees.

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Hey, welcome back to Speaking with Michael Brown. Glad to have you with me. Someone just said that on the text line, I don't know why I love you, but I love you. I'm sitting here laughing because we're just going down the tubes, in effect. I wrote back and said, yeah, you're laughing because you know it's true, and we're living right through it. All around us, we're watching this just amazing fight that we're going through. In some ways, it's a lot like the American Revolution, except what we're doing now is we're actually fighting domestic enemies. You know, then, well, I suppose in the Revolution, we were fighting domestic enemies too, because we were a part of the British Empire, and we were fighting the monarchy. We were fighting the king. We were fighting Parliament, and then fighting the Redcoats. We're kind of doing that here. It's an amazing time to be alive, and it's scary as hell. So I ended the last segment with a question. Do we have rights, or do we have permissions? Because let's go to the Democrat Socialists of America and talk about the courts. And this is the part that I want you to be able to explain to your brother-in-law, to your friends, because it's the most dangerous piece, and I think probably the least understood. Stop and think about what the Bill of Rights actually is. The first 10 amendments to the Constitution, free speech and all of that. It is a list of things that majorities are not allowed to do to you. Congress shall make no law. That's the First Amendment. And notice who it's addressed to. It's not addressed to the king, not to the bureaucracy, to Congress. Now, by virtue of the 14th Amendment, it applies to the bureaucracy. If we had a king, the king, it applies to the states, it applies to government. The Bill of Rights is, top to bottom, a set of restraints on the very legislature that the DSA wants to make supreme. And the only reason those restraints bind anybody is that an independent court can strike down a law that violates them. That's the deal we've had since Marbury versus Madison in 1803, when Chief Justice Marshall established that it is the courts, not Congress, that gets to grade its homework, that say what the law is. The courts say what the law is. Make the judiciary subordinate to Congress, and every right that you and I have converts immediately from a guarantee into a permission slip. Speech, religion, press, the Second Amendment, due process, private property, all of it revocable by simple majority on any given Tuesday, with no institution left standing that can say, no, no, no, no, you can't do that. A court that answers to the legislature cannot enforce limits on the legislature. That's not a flaw in their design. It is their design. And here's the tell, that this was never really about so-called democracy. I know, including me, the Supreme Court frustrates everybody. Yeah, it blocked the last administration's student loan forgiveness. It's ruled against this administration on tariffs. Just a week ago, a decision we spent hours on right here. Same nine justices, same term, ruling against both presidents of both parties and ruling in favor of the president. That's not a malfunction. That is an independent court that is nobody's servant, which is precisely why people who want unchecked power of any flavor, whether on the left or the right, always come for the courts first. In fact, one DSA committee member arguing for this platform I'm telling you about complained that the whole point of the Senate, the presidency, and the court is to give the ruling class levers to pull to stop proper legislation. You swap out ruling class for minorities of every kind, a religious minority, political minority, property owners, gun owners, you, and he is accidentally, this Yahoo has written the best defense of the Constitution you'll ever hear. Those levers are what stopped 51% of the country from doing whatever it likes to the other 49% of the country. That's a pure democracy, where at any given time,
50% plus one can change everything and rule against the minority. Now, at this point, usually as these arguments go, somebody will always say to me, well, parliamentary systems already exist. Britain, Canada, most of Europe. The legislature chooses the executive. You know, they choose their own prime minister, and the sky hasn't fallen. Yeah, that's true. But look at what those parliaments, those parliamentary systems still have. They have second chambers. They have constitutional courts, entrenched charters of rights that judges enforce. They have a form of federalism. Centuries of norm, and in most cases, coalition governments that force compromise. This model that the DSA is putting forth has none of that. One chamber, no Senate, no independently elected executive, no independent judiciary, courts and executive both subordinate to the legislature, with police and national defense restructured or abolished underneath it. Wow. I mean, I think they believe this is utopia. This sounds to me like the old Soviet Union. This sounds to me like Mao's Cultural Revolution. This sounds to me like hell on earth. History's seen this before, too. And it wasn't in Ottawa. It wasn't in London. It was the National Convention of Revolutionary France. It's the Supreme Soviet. On paper, total legislative democracy. Everything answers to the People's Assembly. And in practice, whoever controls the majority of that single assembly, they control the legislature, the executive, the courts, the enforcement apparatus, all at the same time forever, with no institution left to appeal to.

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6: 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A quick word on the world outside our borders. Because the timing here is almost too on the nose. We've spent the first half of this year watching what happens when deterrence gets tested. A shooting conflict with the Iranians. The Strait of Hormuz in play. Ceasefire diplomacy that only became possible because American power made the alternative worse. Now, into that world, the Democrat Socialists of America proposed to defund the Pentagon, shutter our bases overseas, drop every sanction on every adversary. That is not a foreign policy. I think it's a unilateral surrender of every instrument of national average, short of just hoping. You pair their immigration plank with the voting plank. Because structurally, they're one idea. Amnesty for everybody here illegally, an end to all deportations, open migration, and voting rights for all of them. Set aside the policy debate for a moment, and you'll see the structure. If non-citizens vote and borders don't bind, citizenship means squat, nothing. And citizenship is the thing that makes consent of the governed a coherent concept in the first place. A government of, by, and for Everybody in the world, in general, is a government accountable to no one in particular. I'll give the DSA credit for one genuine virtue, honesty. They're not hiding behind the ball. The document says a new constitution. It says build our society up from the ground up. When a movement with a mayor running our largest city and a growing bench in Congress, 250 office holders across 40 states, when they formally adopt a plan to abolish the Senate, subordinate the courts and the presidency to a single legislature, when they want to socialize or nationalize major industries, they want to dissolve the meaning of citizenship, let me tell you, believe them. Don't let anybody launder it into, oh, they're just talking about free child care. Our Constitution is not an obstacle course that somebody built just to annoy the progressives. It is the accumulated scar tissue of men who had studied majorities, monarchs, and mobs, and who understood that the question is never whether power will be abused. The only question truly is whether anything is left standing in the way when somebody tries to abuse power. Well, we built it. Two chambers, the veto, independent courts, the states themselves. Every one of those is a wall. And the Democrats, Socialists of America, the communists, have now published, under its own name, the demolition order for all of them at once. And they call it democracy. Quick footnote. This is why I so abhor when people say that we live in a democracy. We don't. We live in a constitutional republic, a democratic republic, whatever you want to call it. We don't live in a democracy. What they have described and what they have put forth is a true democracy. Now you may understand why I've got such a bugaboo about people saying, oh, we live in a democracy. You know the story. Benjamin Franklin, he walks out of the convention in Philadelphia in September of 1787. He gets asked by some woman walking by, so what kind of government have the delegates produced? And he responds, a republic, if you can keep it. 239 years later, an organization with real and growing electoral power has formally resolved not to keep that republic. The very least we can do is read the paperwork. I just did it for you. Now I want you to go make sure that your neighbors read it too. They really do need to read it. They need to hear it. In fact, I probably should make this a Substack because it's that important. You can find all sorts of sources for everything that I've talked about. The DSA Workers Deserve More program, you can find that. You can find that at dsausa.org. If you want the exact place without searching, it's platform.dsausa.org. It was adopted, rebooted by their National Political Committee at an in-person meeting in June, just last month. They rolled it out publicly this week, July 6th through the 10th. So this is, I hope, the first you've heard of it. And I hope it's not the last you hear of it, because I hope you carry it forward to your sphere of influence. They need to know. Hang tight. I'll be right back.
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4: Draws a line in the sand. I'm Daria Albinger, Fox News. Iran's Revolutionary Guard has declared the Strait of Hormuz closed after the latest round of retaliatory strikes between it and the U.S.
5: It appears that act of revenge by Iran was foiled when President Trump attended that NATO summit in Turkey, a country that borders Iran. With the ceasefire over earlier today, Israeli forces stopped a plot of their own. Troops from the IDF's Golani Division spotted Hezbollah fighters bringing anti-tank missiles into a building inside the southern Lebanon buffer zone. The IDF watched the terrorists bring these rounds into the building. They waited until the terrorists were all inside and leveled the building. The IDF said secondary explosions were seen afterwards. Recall last month, Hezbollah fired similar anti-tank rounds at an Israeli Merkava tank, killing all four soldiers inside.
4: Fox's Lucas Tomlinson in Tel Aviv. The Pentagon's released another batch of UAP files, what we used to call UFOs, and this one includes what appears to be a mysterious star-shaped object.
6: One of the videos was captured just last year by the U.S. Pacific Command. The footage was taken on January 1st over the Yellow Sea, and it shows an unidentified object that looks like a six-point star. President Trump has demanded transparency regarding unidentified flying objects, aerial phenomena, and alien life. But the Pentagon has previously said they found no evidence of aliens or extraterrestrial intelligence. They've suggested other reasons for these unresolved cases, including lack of sufficient data. They say the private sector is welcome to provide their own expertise, and in the meantime, they will continue to release new files in the coming weeks on a rolling basis.
4: That's Fox's Madeline Rivera. At the World Cup, Norway and England have gone into extra time. Certainly an exciting match. Right now, it is Norway over England 2-1 with extra time right now. And tonight, Argentina and Switzerland will meet in Kansas City beginning at 9 p.m. America's listening to Fox News.
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